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1: Hello and welcome to Radio Prague International with me, Daniela Lazarová. Coming up in today's program, the student film Folklore by Czech filmmaker Viktorie Štěpánová this week received a Silver Student Academy Award at the International Film Festival in Toronto. We'll tell you more. News of severe contamination at a former military site in the Šumava National Park shocked many of the locals. But how many other toxic places are there around the country? The number is surprisingly high. More on that in a short while. And finally, we'll take you on a trip to the town of Mikulov in southern Moravia. All that coming up, but first the news.
0: News.
1: Prime Minister Andrej Babiš has proposed creating a joint European missile defence system. Speaking at the opening of the Prague Defence Summit on Thursday, Mr. Babiš said the project would strengthen Europe's contribution to NATO, while stressing that it would not be intended as competition with the United States. The Prime Minister said Europe should draw lessons from the war in Ukraine and focus on finding solutions, particularly for defence against ballistic missiles. He acknowledged that the idea might be ambitious, but said he wanted to persuade European partners to pursue such a project. According to Babiš, it could also benefit the Czech defence industry. The Prague Defence Summit, organised by the International Institute for Strategic Studies, is attended by more than 250 government and military officials, defence industry representatives, analysts and media outlets. The summit runs until Friday. Leaders of ANO, SPD and the motorists, the ruling parties, have reached an agreement that will allow the government to approve the draft state budget for next year at its meeting on Monday, motorist party leader Petr Matzinka told reporters. The planned deficit of 389 billion will be reduced by several billion crowns, he said. Further savings of up to 20 billion are expected from legislative proposals the government plans to introduce by the end of the year, but these will not yet be reflected in the budget bill to be approved. Matzinka said the deficit should be reduced by another 60 billion in 2028. Czech television plans to reduce its workforce by 12% between now and 2030, according to long-term plans previously approved by the Broadcasters Council. Director General Hinek Hudárek announced at a council meeting. Czech television currently employs around 2,900 people. The job cuts are part of a broader cost-saving program under which the public broadcaster aims to save 350 million crowns next year. Hudárek said a larger share of the planned cuts would have to be made next year to achieve the target savings. He said the aim was to build up reserves and prepare Czech television for uncertainty over its future funding without having to make abrupt cuts for public service broadcasting. The government of Prime Minister Andrej Babiš plans to change the funding model for Czech television and Czech radio from license fees to contributions from the state budget. But it is not yet clear when that law would come into force. Police have received a criminal complaint concerning the contaminated site in the Šumava region and are investigating it on suspicion of negligent endangerment of the public and damage to the environment, police announced on X. A coordination meeting was held at the former Dobrá Voda military training area in the Klatovy region. Representatives of the Army, Šumava National Park Administration, park firefighters and the Defence and Environment Ministry are discussing how to coordinate the cleanup of the contaminated site. The area is under continuous police surveillance. And finally, a quick look at the weather forecast. Friday should be clear to partly cloudy and mostly dry around the country, with daytime highs between 17 and 22 degrees Celsius. That was the news, and we turn now to current affairs. The student film Folklore by Czech filmmaker Viktorie Štěpánová this week received a Silver Student Academy Award in the Alternative Experimental category of the International Film Festival in Toronto. The video essay explores the transformation of Czech folklore in the age of social media. Daniel Sivala has more.
2: Folklore is the first Czech film to receive a Student Academy Award in the Alternative Experimental category and the fifth Czech film to win a Student Oscar. It presents Moravian folklore as a form of digital folklore, showing how traditional customs are shared and reshaped on social media. Through the fictional Gen Z influencer Vivi, it retells a year of Moravian traditions through vlogs, advertising, and the language of today's online generation. Alexandra Hruncová, head of the distribution company Cinefila that represents the film, was ecstatic about its success.
3: The ceremony was really fantastic. It was very inspiring, very emotional, because, you know, all the selected films and all the directors, they were already winners, and they are winners. I think for the people, the most important thing was to be there, to be recognized, to be empowered, to get motivation to continue to create and to make new films.
2: Originally, Folklore was recorded as a graduate film in the Center for Audiovisual Studies at Prague's Film and TV School of the Academy of Performing Arts, FAMU. It premiered at this year's Karlovy Vary International Film Festival, and its success in Toronto promises bigger things to come. Folklore will have its international premiere at Calgary Film Festival during next week's Oscars campaign, since the Student Academy Award also makes it eligible to be submitted for consideration at next year's Oscars.
3: This award means a very, very important thing. The film Folklore was so-called qualified for the Academy Award consideration. It means that we are able to submit the film for the Oscar Awards for the category the best short film.
2: With its specific Moravian lingo and reference to local folk traditions, Folklore might prove to be a challenge for non-Czech speakers, and therefore the film distribution company, Cinefila, is planning special screenings for expats in Prague.
3: What we will do in the following weeks, after we come back home, we will do screenings, test screenings in Prague among the expats living in Prague, because we have to understand how people which cannot speak Czech language, how they understand the film.
2: Czech filmmakers have won Student Academy Awards several times before, including Viktor Horák and Pavel Sikora for Krajan in 2024, Daria Kaščeva for the animated film Daughter in 2019, Marie Dvořáková for Who is Who in Mycology in 2017, and Jan Svěrák for Oil Gobblers in 1989.
1: My thanks to Daniel Sivala for that story. The Czech Republic is still dealing with an environmental legacy left by decades of neglect when little attention was paid to protecting nature. The latest case involving possible contamination at a former military training area in the Klatovy region in Šumava is just the tip of the iceberg. There are many more places across the country that require investigation or clean-up. During the communist era in particular, hazardous substances were stored or disposed of at numerous locations across former Czechoslovakia. They came from the chemical industry, military facilities and landfills, as well as from fuel storage sites and mining operations. Even after these activities ended, pollutants remained in the soil as well as in groundwater and surface water. According to the Czech Register of Contaminated Sites administered by the Environment Ministry, there are over 7,000 contaminated sites in the Czech Republic that require attention. The substances involved vary from site to site, but typical pollutants include chlorinated solvents, petroleum products, and heavy metals. Tomáš Seithamel of Charles University's Faculty of Sciences explains the procedure.
4: On je to postup, prostě proces, kde se zjistí nějaká kontaminace, zjistí se, jak je to nebezpečné.
2: Once contamination is discovered, we assess how dangerous it is. how much of it there is, what contamination of pollutants is involved, and whether it poses a threat to the surrounding area. This determines the priorities. If a site is particularly dangerous, it is placed in category A. There are currently around 490 such sites. These are the sites that should be or already are being cleaned up.
1: The Czech Republic has a particularly significant legacy from the chemical industry, including what Scythe Hummel describes as its history of chlorine-based chemistry. Chlorinated dioxins, for example, were found at the Spolana chemical plant in Neratovice, where cleanup work has already been completed. The range of contaminants is extensive. Petroleum products are among the most common because spills occurred frequently and in many places. Heavy metals are also found at sites associated with particular types of industrial production. The military has also left its mark on the countryside. The Czech armed forces generally deal with contamination linked to their own activities. But the country also inherited a substantial environmental burden from the Soviet military, which was stationed here for two decades. There are around 150 such sites. About 50 have been remediated. Another 50 are considered relatively safe, while the remaining sites are still being dealt with. Contaminated sites are most densely concentrated in Prague, Brno and Ostrava, as well as in the Podkrušnohorská Basin, the Elbe lowlands and parts of the Plzeň region. These are areas with a long history of heavy industrial activity. By type, municipal waste landfills are the most common, accounting for almost 46% of all contaminated sites. New technologies are being developed to tackle the problem, but there is no single solution. Different pollutants and locations require different approaches. There are dozens of technologies available, varying in their suitability, reliability, cost and effectiveness. Research is continuing in the Czech Republic, which Scythe Hummel says is among the European leaders in this field. One of the main current challenges is mixed contamination. Technologies may be designed to remove a single pollutant or group of pollutants, since contamination often involves a mixture of substances from industrial production, waste, or accidental spills. Despite the scale of the problem and the cost of remediation, Scythe Hummel remains cautiously optimistic that the most dangerous sites can eventually be dealt with.
2: It can take a long time. The cleanup for the Lhenice landfill, for example, took 25 years. It involved massive contamination with polychlorinated biphenyls. But fortunately, the site has now been cleaned up. Then, there are more problematic sites, such as Nela Hozeves, where there are 20,000 contaminated barrels and the cleanup has currently stalled. Nevertheless, work is continuing at most sites. They are being monitored, remediated or monitored after remediation, or preparations are underway for cleanup. So I'm relatively optimistic.

0: A reminder that you're with Radio Prague International, where it's now time to go places. Nestled at the foot of the Palava Mountains in the south of Moravia, the picturesque town of Mikulov is one of Czechia's most attractive destinations. Pavla Horáková paid the town a visit and brought back this report.
1: A small diesel train brought me to the town of Mikulov on the Czech-Austrian border in the southeast of the country. When its monumental castle emerges like a mirage on the horizon, along with a cluster of white chapels on top of the limestone hill above, visitors feel as if they are about to enter some kind of fairy tale land. The town's deputy mayor, Petra Korlár, confirms that Mikulov is no ordinary place.
2: First of all, Mikulov is very special for its geographical position. It's literally on the border between Czech Republic and Austria. And by this meaning, it's accumulating something of, let's say, a little bit of both cultures. So it's not typically a Czech town. You can see many historical levels in Mikulov that are connected not only to Czech Republic, but also to its neighbor countries.
1: Sometimes dubbed Czech Tuscany, the area around Mikulov has a lot in common with Italy, including its winemaking tradition.
2: We are one of the main regions for viticulture. Around the town, you can see already some beautiful vineyards that are based on a calcareous soil, which gives a unique taste to our wines. And many visitors are coming to actually learn and enjoy these wines. Well, the most and biggest event for the whole year, actually, cultural year, is the Palavské vinobraní. It's a festival that is about wine. It happens always the second weekend in September, but in our, let's say, dramaturgy, we take it more like also a music festival, and that's a bit unique. Therefore, people are very happy to come to Mikulov for 3 days, not only because they can enjoy the new wines or discover the wines from the previous years, but they can also enjoy a high-quality music event.
1: Featuring rock and folk music, theatre performances, panel discussions, and of course much wine tasting, the Grape Harvest Festival attracts thousands of people to Mikulov every September. It marks the culmination of a long series of events that fill the town's cultural calendar almost back to back during the warm months of the year.
2: Well, summer is, of course, a main touristic season, but it's also a main cultural season. And through decades, we are very lucky that we became a host of many international events. One of them is a guitar festival, which hosts international interpreters. We also have an art symposium, which for over 30 years is welcoming artists, not only from Czech Republic, but also from abroad, who are living literally with the citizens for 1 month, and are painting and creating actual art here in this town. And there's many more, like music and theatre events as well.
1: Among the participants of the annual Mikulov Art Symposium in one of its previous years was the Prague-based artist Michaela Vrbková. Originally from Mikulov, Michaela has never lost touch with her hometown.
3: The symposium is usually during a 1 month, and different artists are working and living here in the town, working in their studio in a castle, and visitors, tourists can come to the castle, to their studios, and see them during the their working. And then in the end of that residency, there is a opening show exhibition where visitors can see what did they prepare during that month.
1: This year's grand exhibition opening took place on the first weekend of August, and the paintings and sculptures will be on display until late November at Mikulov Castle. Some of the works will then become part of the town's extensive collection of contemporary Czech art. It is quite unique for a town the size of Mikulov to offer such a huge array of cultural events, both those with mass appeal and those appreciated mainly by highbrow culture aficionados. Everyone who is someone on the Czech art and design scene makes sure to show up in Mikulov at least once a year. Artist Michaela Vrbková mentions one such occasion.
3: In the end of the May, usually there is happening in Mikulov Castle also an exhibition called Křehký, what means fragile, and that exhibition is about famous Czech artists. They are working with fragile materials in the design department. Part of the exhibition is also always Daniel Piršč, who is a famous Czech designer, who has his manufacture here in Mikulov. He lives and works here, so that's also really interesting place to see or visit.
1: The award-winning designer's porcelain objects can be spotted in the town's bistros and cafes and are on sale on the main square, along with regional wines and other local products made from grapes, such as vinegar and brandy. On a hot August Saturday, while a rock music festival was underway in the town's open-air theatre and visitors at the castle admired the fruits of this year's art symposium, another exhibition opening was taking place in one of the town's private galleries. Following in his parents' footsteps, Theo Piršč, now studying fine art in Prague, has come back to his hometown to present a show of his paintings titled Vista.
4: My first exhibition was in Prague originally, but I wanted to connect with my hometown a bit more, so I took my art to Mikulov.
1: And how would you describe your art? Is it oil or...?
4: Well, actually, it's something quite similar to oil. It's alkyd, which is a sort of a fast-drying oil.
1: And what are your favorite topics?
4: Well, I love to look at intricate details in water and nature itself, and take like the exact like micro details of the like forests that nobody really pays attention to.
1: And did you feel special support from the crowd tonight?
4: Yeah, actually, I was really surprised with the amount of people that came to look at my art. It was really sort of scary, but it was really nice to see so many friends and family.
1: The opening address was delivered by former Mikulov Regional Museum employee and now cabinet maker and furniture designer Filip Brichta, who has lived in the heart of the town's former Jewish quarter since the mid-1970s. Although often perceived as a traditional Moravian town by many Czechs, Mikulov has a more complex history, as Mr. Brichta explains.
5: Mikulov, before the Second World War, was a mainly German town with quite a large community of Jews. And as a result of the Potsdam agreements and all the mess after the Second World War, it's been fully, nearly fully, or 70% resettled after the Second World War in the 1950s. So most of the people that live in the town now do not have roots reaching several generations. Of course, there are some exceptions.
1: Mr. Brichta is also one of the people behind the annual event celebrating the town's heritage of cultural diversity. Taking place in mid-July, the Nations of the Tyre Region Festival features music, dance and traditional cuisines from the region as well as further afield, reminding people that ultimately we all came from somewhere else.
5: It's mainly focused on this furball of xenophobia, racism, the fear of the other. And one of those focuses is trying to bring the past of the town that was mainly German town to terms with the present of the resettled border town.
1: From folk to classical music concerts, from street food to fine dining, Mikulov has something to offer to everyone, including wine connoisseurs and history buffs. Its main square is bustling with life, and you can hear the languages of the Central European region as well as those from more distant corners of the world. Scott, who came from the United States, told me what he liked about the town.
6: Well, the whole city is absolutely beautiful. Everywhere that you look, it's just something special, authentic. It's very old, but in great condition. and I can't really say that anything would be my favorite, but if you come to the Czech Republic, you should put Mikulov on the top of your list because it's a really special place for architecture, history, culture, wine, of course. So there's so many things, so many reasons.
1: And as Deputy Mayor Petra Korlár says, one of those reasons is particularly romantic.
2: I believe it started at once a couple of years ago in one of these wedding magazines. There was a picture of Mikulov, and because we are a baroque town, historical, of course, it's very romantic with all the vineyards around, with the landscape around, and therefore we became very popular also for weddings and the stag do's or hen's nights.

0: while young brides and grooms-to-be from all over the country are enjoying their last days of single life in the wine cellars, the newlyweds are taking photos in the magnificent castle gardens, an authentic local wedding is taking place in the town. Blocking off one of the historical streets, dozens of wedding guests are dancing to live Roma music, further adding to the somewhat Mediterranean atmosphere of the town. And as artist Michaela Vrbková told me, this peculiar holiday vibe is something that is experienced by the locals as well.
1: I like to come back because I have always a feeling that time is not running that fast like in Prague. Probably it's because Mikulov looks a little bit like some Italian city or it has that vibe. And I feel here like on vacation. So I'm coming back to Mikulov to visit my parents and also to work because I'm a part of some family business, but the working here is not that stressful. During the summertime is the best time because a lot of culture is happening here. Here are a lot of festivals and art exhibitions and stuff like that. But I also like to come here during the winter time because the town is more calm, it's more peaceful because here are not so many tourists like during the summertime.
0: Many things in Mikulov can be enjoyed even outside the summer tourist season. Its monumental castle with its historical and art exhibitions, the beautifully renovated synagogue, the recently uncovered Jewish ritual mikveh bath, the well-preserved Jewish cemetery with the graves of celebrated rabbis, and much more. While the weather is still warm, Deputy Mayor Petra Korlár has personal recommendations.
2: I would say early morning, the walk on the top of the Saint Hill, or okay, maybe for the sunset, if you prefer. Walk in the vineyards or in the botanically rare region of the Chaka Park, which is also a UNESCO biosphere. So there are many things to do around the city, but of course also inside. You can visit the castle, which has several exhibitions, or the historical Baroque burial chapel on the main square.
0: The tower clock of St. Wenceslas Church on the main square measures time that seems to have a different quality in Mikulov. A weekend visit is not nearly enough, and that's why people love to come back for more of its rich offerings. But if you ask tourists in the streets what they think the town's biggest attraction is, you get a clear answer.
3: Well, Mikulov is the heart of Czech wine country, so the entire area where Mikulov is full of vineyards and fields and fields and fields of wine. So in the immediate vicinity is Valtice, which is a beautiful wine town. There's the Czech Salon wine, the wine salon, which is the 100 best Czech wines that experts choose every year. So you can go visit their cellars. There's Palava, which is a famous wine region, which is just adjacent to Mikulov. And the whole wine experience here is the reason why you would come here, and it's something special and definitely worth experiencing.
0: With a population of just some 7,000, the town of Mikulov is now a heavyweight when it comes to tourism as well as its impact on the Czech cultural scene. Once a closely guarded border crossing between communist Czechoslovakia and Austria, drab and neglected by the authorities, over the past three decades, Mikulov has flourished into a prosperous, open and cosmopolitan community, respectful of its multicultural heritage and proud of its generous hospitality.
4: And that trip to Mikulov is all that we have for you today. This is Daniela Lazarová saying thanks for joining us and take care.

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1: Hello and welcome to Radio Prague International with me, Daniela Lazarová. Coming up in today's program, the student film Folklore by Czech filmmaker Viktorie Štěpánová this week received a Silver Student Academy Award at the International Film Festival in Toronto. We'll tell you more. News of severe contamination at a former military site in the Šumava National Park shocked many of the locals. But how many other toxic places are there around the country? The number is surprisingly high. More on that in a short while. And finally, we'll take you on a trip to the town of Mikulov in southern Moravia. All that coming up, but first the news.
0: News.
1: Prime Minister Andrej Babiš has proposed creating a joint European missile defence system. Speaking at the opening of the Prague Defence Summit on Thursday, Mr. Babiš said the project would strengthen Europe's contribution to NATO, while stressing that it would not be intended as competition with the United States. The Prime Minister said Europe should draw lessons from the war in Ukraine and focus on finding solutions, particularly for defence against ballistic missiles. He acknowledged that the idea might be ambitious, but said he wanted to persuade European partners to pursue such a project. According to Babiš, it could also benefit the Czech defence industry. The Prague Defence Summit, organised by the International Institute for Strategic Studies, is attended by more than 250 government and military officials, defence industry representatives, analysts and media outlets. The summit runs until Friday. Leaders of ANO, SPD and the Motorists, the ruling parties, have reached an agreement that will allow the government to approve the draft state budget for next year at its meeting on Monday, Motorist Party leader Petr Matzinka told reporters. The planned deficit of 389 billion will be reduced by several billion crowns, he said. Further savings of up to 20 billion are expected from legislative proposals the government plans to introduce by the end of the year, but these will not yet be reflected in the budget bill to be approved. Matzinka said the deficit should be reduced by another 60 billion in 2028. Czech Television plans to reduce its workforce by 12% between now and 2030, according to long-term plans previously approved by the Broadcasters' Council. Director General Hinek Hudárek announced at a council meeting. Czech Television currently employs around 2,900 people. The job cuts are part of a broader cost-saving program under which the public broadcaster aims to save 350 million crowns next year. Hudárek said a larger share of the planned cuts would have to be made next year to achieve the target savings. He said the aim was to build up reserves and prepare Czech Television for uncertainty over its future funding without having to make abrupt cuts for public service broadcasting. The government of Prime Minister Andrej Babiš plans to change the funding model for Czech Television and Czech Radio from license fees to contributions from the state budget. But it is not yet clear when that law would come into force. Police have received a criminal complaint concerning the contaminated site in the Šumava region and are investigating it on suspicion of negligent endangerment of the public and damage to the environment, police announced on X. A coordination meeting was held at the former Dobrá Voda military training area in the Klatovy region. Representatives of the Army, Šumava National Park Administration, park firefighters and the Defence and Environment Ministry are discussing how to coordinate the cleanup of the contaminated site. The area is under continuous police surveillance. And finally, a quick look at the weather forecast. Friday should be clear to partly cloudy and mostly dry around the country, with daytime highs between 17 and 22 degrees Celsius. That was the news, and we turn now to current affairs. The student film Folklore by Czech filmmaker Viktorie Štěpánová this week received a Silver Student Academy Award in the Alternative Experimental category of the International Film Festival in Toronto. The video essay explores the transformation of Czech folklore in the age of social media. Daniel Sivala has more.
2: Folklore is the first Czech film to receive a Student Academy Award in the Alternative Experimental category and the fifth Czech film to win a Student Oscar. It presents Moravian folklore as a form of digital folklore, showing how traditional customs are shared and reshaped on social media. Through the fictional Gen Z influencer Vivi, it retells a year of Moravian traditions through vlogs, advertising, and the language of today's online generation. Alexandra Hruncová, head of the distribution company Cinefila that represents the film, was ecstatic about its success.
3: The ceremony was really fantastic. It was very inspiring, very emotional, because, you know, all the selected films and all the directors, they were already winners, and they are winners. I think for the people, the most important thing was to be there, to be recognized, to be empowered, to get motivation, to continue to create and to make new films.
2: Originally, Folklore was recorded as a graduate film in the Center for Audiovisual Studies at Prague's Film and TV School of the Academy of Performing Arts, FAMU. It premiered at this year's Karlovy Vary International Film Festival, and its success in Toronto promises bigger things to come. Folklore will have its international premiere at Calgary Film Festival during next week's Oscars campaign, since the Student Academy Award also makes it eligible to be submitted for consideration at next year's Oscars.
3: This award means a very, very important thing. The film Folklore was so-called qualified for the Academy Award consideration. It means that we are able to submit the film for the Oscar Awards for the category the Best Short Film.
2: With its specific Moravian lingo and reference to local folk traditions, Folklore might prove to be a challenge for non-Czech speakers, and therefore the film distribution company, Cinefila, is planning special screenings for expats in Prague.
3: What we will do in the following weeks, after we come back home, we will do screenings, test screenings in Prague among the expats living in Prague, because we have to understand how people which cannot speak Czech language, how they understand the film.
2: Czech filmmakers have won Student Academy Awards several times before, including Viktor Horák and Pavel Sikora for Krajan in 2024, Daria Kaščeva for the animated film Daughter in 2019, Marie Dvořáková for Who is Who in Mycology in 2017, and Jan Svěrák for Oil Gobblers in 1989.
1: My thanks to Daniel Sivala for that story. The Czech Republic is still dealing with an environmental legacy left by decades of neglect when little attention was paid to protecting nature. The latest case involving possible contamination at a former military training area in the Klatovy region in Šumava is just the tip of the iceberg. There are many more places across the country that require investigation or clean-up. During the communist era in particular, hazardous substances were stored or disposed of at numerous locations across former Czechoslovakia. They came from the chemical industry, military facilities and landfills, as well as from fuel storage sites and mining operations. Even after these activities ended, pollutants remained in the soil as well as in groundwater and surface water. According to the Czech Register of Contaminated Sites administered by the Environment Ministry, there are over 7,000 contaminated sites in the Czech Republic that require attention. The substances involved vary from site to site, but typical pollutants include chlorinated solvents, petroleum products, and heavy metals. Tomáš Seithamel of Charles University's Faculty of Sciences explains the procedure.
4: On je to postup, prostě proces, kde se zjistí nějaká kontaminace, zjistí se, jak je to nebezpečné.
2: Once contamination is discovered, we assess how dangerous it is, how much of it there is, what contamination of pollutants is involved, and whether it poses a threat to the surrounding area. This determines the priorities. If a site is particularly dangerous, it is placed in category A. There are currently around 490 such sites. These are the sites that should be or already are being cleaned up.
1: The Czech Republic has a particularly significant legacy from the chemical industry, including what Scythe Hummel describes as its history of chlorine-based chemistry. Chlorinated dioxins, for example, were found at the Spolana chemical plant in Neratovice, where cleanup work has already been completed. The range of contaminants is extensive. Petroleum products are among the most common because spills occurred frequently and in many places. Heavy metals are also found at sites associated with particular types of industrial production. The military has also left its mark on the countryside. The Czech armed forces generally deal with contamination linked to their own activities. But the country also inherited a substantial environmental burden from the Soviet military, which was stationed here for two decades. There are around 150 such sites. About 50 have been remediated. Another 50 are considered relatively safe, while the remaining sites are still being dealt with. Contaminated sites are most densely concentrated in Prague, Brno and Ostrava, as well as in the Podkrušnohorská basin, the Elbe lowlands and parts of the Plzeň region. These are areas with a long history of heavy industrial activity. By type, municipal waste landfills are the most common, accounting for almost 46% of all contaminated sites. New technologies are being developed to tackle the problem, but there is no single solution. Different pollutants and locations require different approaches. There are dozens of technologies available, varying in their suitability, reliability, cost and effectiveness. Research is continuing in the Czech Republic, which Scythe Hummel says is among the European leaders in this field. One of the main current challenges is mixed contamination. Technologies may be designed to remove a single pollutant or group of pollutants, since contamination often involves a mixture of substances from industrial production, waste, or accidental spills. Despite the scale of the problem and the cost of remediation, Scythe Hummel remains cautiously optimistic that the most dangerous sites can eventually be dealt with.
2: It can take a long time. The cleanup for the Lhenice landfill, for example, took 25 years. It involved massive contamination with polychlorinated biphenyls. But fortunately, the site has now been cleaned up. Then, there are more problematic sites, such as Nela Hozeves, where there are 20,000 contaminated barrels and the cleanup has currently stalled. Nevertheless, work is continuing at most sites. They are being monitored, remediated or monitored after remediation, or preparations are underway for cleanup. So I'm relatively optimistic.

0: A reminder that you're with Radio Prague International, where it's now time to go places. Nestled at the foot of the Palava Mountains in the south of Moravia, the picturesque town of Mikulov is one of Czechia's most attractive destinations. Pavla Horáková paid the town a visit and brought back this report.
1: A small diesel train brought me to the town of Mikulov on the Czech-Austrian border in the southeast of the country. When its monumental castle emerges like a mirage on the horizon, along with a cluster of white chapels on top of the limestone hill above, visitors feel as if they are about to enter some kind of fairy tale land. The town's deputy mayor, Petra Korlár, confirms that Mikulov is no ordinary place.
2: First of all, Mikulov is very special for its geographical position. It's literally on the border between Czech Republic and Austria. And by this meaning, it's accumulating something of, let's say, a little bit of both cultures. So it's not typically a Czech town. You can see many historical levels in Mikulov that are connected not only to Czech Republic, but also to its neighbor countries.
1: Sometimes dubbed Czech Tuscany, the area around Mikulov has a lot in common with Italy, including its winemaking tradition.
2: We are one of the main regions for viticulture. Around the town, you can see already some beautiful vineyards that are based on a calcareous soil, which gives a unique taste to our wines. And many visitors are coming to actually learn and enjoy these wines. Well, the most and biggest event for the whole year, actually, cultural year, is the Palavské vinobraní. It's a festival that is about wine. It happens always the second weekend in September, but in our, let's say, dramaturgy, we take it more like also a music festival, and that's a bit unique. Therefore, people are very happy to come to Mikulov for 3 days, not only because they can enjoy the new wines or discover the wines from the previous years, but they can also enjoy a high-quality music event.
1: Featuring rock and folk music, theatre performances, panel discussions, and of course much wine tasting, the Grape Harvest Festival attracts thousands of people to Mikulov every September. It marks the culmination of a long series of events that fill the town's cultural calendar almost back to back during the warm months of the year.
2: Well, summer is, of course, a main touristic season, but it's also a main cultural season. And through decades, we are very lucky that we became a host of many international events. One of them is a guitar festival, which hosts international interpreters. We also have an art symposium, which for over 30 years is welcoming artists not only from Czech Republic, but also from abroad, who are living literally with the citizens for 1 month, and are painting and creating actual art here in this town. And there's many more, like music and theatre events as well.
1: Among the participants of the annual Mikulov Art Symposium in one of its previous years was the Prague-based artist Michaela Vrbková. Originally from Mikulov, Michaela has never lost touch with her hometown.
3: The symposium is usually during a 1 month, and different artists are working and living here in the town, working in their studio in a castle, and visitors, tourists can come to the castle, to their studios, and see them during the their working. And then in the end of that residency, there is a opening show exhibition where visitors can see what did they prepare during that month.
1: This year's grand exhibition opening took place on the first weekend of August, and the paintings and sculptures will be on display until late November at Mikulov Castle. Some of the works will then become part of the town's extensive collection of contemporary Czech art. It is quite unique for a town the size of Mikulov to offer such a huge array of cultural events, both those with mass appeal and those appreciated mainly by highbrow culture aficionados. Everyone who is someone on the Czech art and design scene makes sure to show up in Mikulov at least once a year. Artist Michaela Vrbková mentions one such occasion.
3: In the end of the May, usually there is happening in Mikulov Castle also an exhibition called Křehký, what means fragile. And that exhibition is about famous Czech artists. They are working with fragile materials in the design department. Part of the exhibition is also always Daniel Piršč, who is a famous Czech designer, who has his manufacture here in Mikulov. He lives and works here, so that's also really interesting place to see or visit.
1: The award-winning designer's porcelain objects can be spotted in the town's bistros and cafes and are on sale on the main square, along with regional wines and other local products made from grapes, such as vinegar and brandy. On a hot August Saturday, while a rock music festival was underway in the town's open-air theatre and visitors at the castle admired the fruits of this year's art symposium, another exhibition opening was taking place in one of the town's private galleries. Following in his parents' footsteps, Leo Piršč, now studying fine art in Prague, has come back to his hometown to present a show of his paintings titled Vista.
4: My first exhibition was in Prague originally, but I wanted to connect with my hometown a bit more, so I took my art to Mikulov.
1: And how would you describe your art? Is it oil or...?
4: Well, actually, it's something quite similar to oil. It's alkyd, which is a sort of a fast-drying oil.
1: And what are your favorite topics?
4: Well, I love to look at intricate details in water and nature itself, and take like the exact like micro details of the like forests that nobody really pays attention to.
1: And did you feel special support from the crowd tonight?
4: Yeah, actually, I was really surprised with the amount of people that came to look at my art. It was really sort of scary, but it was really nice to see so many friends and family.
1: The opening address was delivered by former Mikulov Regional Museum employee and now cabinet maker and furniture designer Filip Brichta, who has lived in the heart of the town's former Jewish quarter since the mid-1970s. Although often perceived as a traditional Moravian town by many Czechs, Mikulov has a more complex history, as Mr. Brichta explains.
5: Mikulov, before the Second World War, was a mainly German town with quite a large community of Jews. And as a result of the Potsdam agreements and all the mess after the Second World War, it's been fully, nearly fully, or 70% resettled after the Second World War in the 1950s. So most of the people that live in the town now do not have roots reaching several generations. Of course, there are some exceptions.
1: Mr. Brichta is also one of the people behind the annual event celebrating the town's heritage of cultural diversity. Taking place in mid-July, the Nations of the Tyre Region Festival features music, dance and traditional cuisines from the region as well as further afield, reminding people that ultimately we all came from somewhere else.
5: It's mainly focused on this furball of xenophobia, racism, the fear of the other. And one of those focuses is trying to bring the past of the town that was mainly German town to terms with the present of the resettled border town.
1: From folk to classical music concerts, from street food to fine dining, Mikulov has something to offer to everyone, including wine connoisseurs and history buffs. Its main square is bustling with life, and you can hear the languages of the Central European region as well as those from more distant corners of the world. Scott, who came from the United States, told me what he liked about the town.
6: Well, the whole city is absolutely beautiful. Everywhere that you look, it's just something special, authentic. It's very old, but in great condition. and I can't really say that anything would be my favorite, but if you come to the Czech Republic, you should put Mikulov on the top of your list because it's a really special place for architecture, history, culture, wine, of course. So there's so many things, so many reasons.
1: And as Deputy Mayor Petra Korlár says, one of those reasons is particularly romantic.
2: I believe it started that once, a couple of years ago, in one of these wedding magazines, there was a picture of Mikulov. And because we are a Baroque town, historical, of course, it's very romantic with all the vineyards around, with the landscape around. And therefore, we became very popular also for weddings and the stag do's or hen's nights.

0: Meanwhile, young brides and grooms-to-be from all over the country are enjoying their last days of single life in the wine cellars. The newlyweds are taking photos in the magnificent castle gardens. An authentic local wedding is taking place in the town. Blocking off one of the historical streets, dozens of wedding guests are dancing to live Roma music, further adding to the somewhat Mediterranean atmosphere of the town. And as artist Mihaila Vrbková told me, this peculiar holiday vibe is something that is experienced by the locals as well.
1: I like to come back because I have always a feeling that time is not running that fast like in Prague. Probably it's because Mikulov looks a little bit like some Italian city or it has that vibe. And I feel here like on vacation. So I'm coming back to Mikulov to visit my parents and also to work because I'm a part of some family business. But the working here is not that stressful. During the summertime is the best time because a lot of culture is happening here. Here are a lot of festivals and art exhibitions and stuff like that. But I also like to come here during the winter time because the town is more calm. It's more peaceful because here are not so many tourists like during the summertime.
0: Many things in Mikulov can be enjoyed even outside the summer tourist season. Its monumental castle with its historical and art exhibitions, the beautifully renovated synagogue, the recently uncovered Jewish ritual mikveh bath, the well-preserved Jewish cemetery with the graves of celebrated rabbis, and much more. While the weather is still warm, Deputy Mayor Petra Korlár has personal recommendations.
2: I would say early morning, the walk on the top of the Saint Hill, or okay, maybe for the sunset, if you prefer. Walk in the vineyards or in the botanically rare region of the Chagao Park, which is also a UNESCO biosphere. So there are many things to do around the city, but of course also inside. You can visit the castle, which has several exhibitions, or the historical Baroque burial chapel on the main square.
0: The tower clock of St. Wenceslas Church on the main square measures time that seems to have a different quality in Mikulov. A weekend visit is not nearly enough, and that's why people love to come back for more of its rich offerings. But if you ask tourists in the streets what they think the town's biggest attraction is, you get a clear answer.
3: Well, Mikulov is the heart of Czech wine country, so the entire area where Mikulov is full of vineyards and fields and fields and fields of wine. So in the immediate vicinity is Valtice, which is a beautiful wine town. There's the Czech Salon wine, the Wine Salon, which is the 100 best Czech wines that experts choose every year, so you can go visit their cellars. There's Palava, which is a famous wine region, which is just adjacent to Mikulov. And the whole wine experience here is the reason why you would come here, and it's something special and definitely worth experiencing.
0: With a population of just some 7,000, the town of Mikulov is now a heavyweight when it comes to tourism as well as its impact on the Czech cultural scene. Once a closely guarded border crossing between communist Czechoslovakia and Austria, drab and neglected by the authorities, over the past three decades, Mikulov has flourished into a prosperous, open and cosmopolitan community, respectful of its multicultural heritage and proud of its generous hospitality.
4: And that trip to Mikulov is all that we have for you today. This is Daniela Lazarová saying thanks for joining us and take care.

0: is Radio Prague International coming to you from the Czech capital.
1: Hello and welcome to Radio Prague International with me, Daniela Lazarová. Coming up in today's program, the student film Folklore by Czech filmmaker Viktorie Štěpánová this week received a Silver Student Academy Award at the International Film Festival in Toronto. We'll tell you more. News of severe contamination at a former military site in the Šumava National Park shocked many of the locals. But how many other toxic places are there around the country? The number is surprisingly high. More on that in a short while. And finally, we'll take you on a trip to the town of Mikulov in southern Moravia. All that coming up, but first the news.
0: News.
1: Prime Minister Andrej Babiš has proposed creating a joint European missile defence system. Speaking at the opening of the Prague Defence Summit on Thursday, Mr. Babiš said the project would strengthen Europe's contribution to NATO, while stressing that it would not be intended as competition with the United States. The Prime Minister said Europe should draw lessons from the war in Ukraine and focus on finding solutions, particularly for defence against ballistic missiles. He acknowledged that the idea might be ambitious, but said he wanted to persuade European partners to pursue such a project. According to Babiš, it could also benefit the Czech defence industry. The Prague Defence Summit, organised by the International Institute for Strategic Studies, is attended by more than 250 government and military officials, defence industry representatives, analysts and media outlets. The summit runs until Friday. Leaders of ANO, SPD and the motorists, the ruling parties, have reached an agreement that will allow the government to approve the draft state budget for next year at its meeting on Monday, motorist party leader Petr Matzinka told reporters. The planned deficit of 389 billion will be reduced by several billion crowns, he said. Further savings of up to 20 billion are expected from legislative proposals the government plans to introduce by the end of the year, but these will not yet be reflected in the budget bill to be approved. Matzinka said the deficit should be reduced by another 60 billion in 2028. Czech television plans to reduce its workforce by 12% between now and 2030, according to long-term plans previously approved by the Broadcasters Council. Director General Hinek Hudárek announced at a council meeting. Czech television currently employs around 2,900 people. The job cuts are part of a broader cost-saving program under which the public broadcaster aims to save 350 million crowns next year. Hudárek said a larger share of the planned cuts would have to be made next year to achieve the target savings. He said the aim was to build up reserves and prepare Czech television for uncertainty over its future funding without having to make abrupt cuts for public service broadcasting. The government of Prime Minister Andrej Babiš plans to change the funding model for Czech television and Czech radio from license fees to contributions from the state budget. But it is not yet clear when that law would come into force. Police have received a criminal complaint concerning the contaminated site in the Šumava region and are investigating it on suspicion of negligent endangerment of the public and damage to the environment. Police announced on X. A coordination meeting was held at the former Dobrá Voda military training area in the Klatovy region. Representatives of the Army, Šumava National Park Administration, park firefighters and the Defence and Environment Ministry are discussing how to coordinate the cleanup of the contaminated site. The area is under continuous police surveillance. And finally, a quick look at the weather forecast. Friday should be clear to partly cloudy and mostly dry around the country, with daytime highs between 17 and 22 degrees Celsius. That was the news, and we turn now to current affairs. The student film Folklore by Czech filmmaker Viktorie Štěpánová this week received a Silver Student Academy Award in the Alternative Experimental category of the International Film Festival in Toronto. The video essay explores the transformation of Czech folklore in the age of social media. Daniel Sivala has more.
2: Folklore is the first Czech film to receive a Student Academy Award in the Alternative Experimental category and the fifth Czech film to win a Student Oscar. It presents Moravian folklore as a form of digital folklore, showing how traditional customs are shared and reshaped on social media. Through the fictional Gen Z influencer Vivi, it retells a year of Moravian traditions through vlogs, advertising, and the language of today's online generation. Alexandra Hruncová, head of the distribution company Cinefila that represents the film, was ecstatic about its success.
3: The ceremony was really fantastic. It was very inspiring, very emotional, because all the selected films and all the directors, they were already winners, and they are winners. I think for the people, the most important thing was to be there, to be recognized, to be empowered, to get motivation, to continue to create and to make new films.
2: Originally, Folklore was recorded as a graduate film in the Center for Audiovisual Studies at Prague's Film and TV School of the Academy of Performing Arts, FAMU. It premiered at this year's Karlovy Vary International Film Festival, and its success in Toronto promises bigger things to come. Folklore will have its international premiere at Calgary Film Festival during next week's Oscars campaign, since the Student Academy Award also makes it eligible to be submitted for consideration at next year's Oscars.
3: This award means a very, very important thing. The film Folklore was so-called qualified for the Academy Award consideration. It means that we are able to submit the film for the Oscar Awards for the category the best short film.
2: With its specific Moravian lingo and reference to local folk traditions, Folklore might prove to be a challenge for non-Czech speakers, and therefore the film distribution company, Cinefila, is planning special screenings for expats in Prague.
3: What we will do in the following weeks, after we come back home, we will do screenings, test screenings in Prague among the expats living in Prague, because we have to understand how people which cannot speak Czech language, how they understand the film.
2: Czech filmmakers have won Student Academy Awards several times before, including Viktor Horák and Pavel Sikora for Krajan in 2024, Daria Kaščeva for the animated film Daughter in 2019, Marie Dvořáková for Who is Who in Mycology in 2017, and Jan Svěrák for Oil Gobblers in 1989.
1: My thanks to Daniel Sivala for that story. The Czech Republic is still dealing with an environmental legacy left by decades of neglect when little attention was paid to protecting nature. The latest case involving possible contamination at a former military training area in the Klatovy region in Šumava is just the tip of the iceberg. There are many more places across the country that require investigation or clean-up. During the communist era in particular, hazardous substances were stored or disposed of at numerous locations across former Czechoslovakia. They came from the chemical industry, military facilities and landfills, as well as from fuel storage sites and mining operations. Even after these activities ended, pollutants remained in the soil as well as in groundwater and surface water. According to the Czech Register of Contaminated Sites administered by the Environment Ministry, there are over 7,000 contaminated sites in the Czech Republic that require attention. The substances involved vary from site to site, but typical pollutants include chlorinated solvents, petroleum products, and heavy metals. Tomáš Seithamel of Charles University's Faculty of Sciences explains the procedure.
4: It's a process where
2: Once contamination is discovered, we assess how dangerous it is, how much of it there is, what contamination of pollutants is involved, and whether it poses a threat to the surrounding area. This determines the priorities. If a site is particularly dangerous, it is placed in category A. There are currently around 490 such sites. These are the sites that should be or already are being cleaned up.
1: The Czech Republic has a particularly significant legacy from the chemical industry, including what Scythe Hummel describes as its history of chlorine-based chemistry. Chlorinated dioxins, for example, were found at the Spolana chemical plant in Neratovice, where cleanup work has already been completed. The range of contaminants is extensive. Petroleum products are among the most common because spills occurred frequently and in many places. Heavy metals are also found at sites associated with particular types of industrial production. The military has also left its mark on the countryside. The Czech armed forces generally deal with contamination linked to their own activities. But the country also inherited a substantial environmental burden from the Soviet military, which was stationed here for two decades. There are around 150 such sites. About 50 have been remediated. Another 50 are considered relatively safe, while the remaining sites are still being dealt with. Contaminated sites are most densely concentrated in Prague, Brno and Ostrava, as well as in the Podkrušnohorská Basin, the Elbe lowlands and parts of the Plzeň region. These are areas with a long history of heavy industrial activity. By type, municipal waste landfills are the most common, accounting for almost 46% of all contaminated sites. New technologies are being developed to tackle the problem, but there is no single solution. Different pollutants and locations require different approaches. There are dozens of technologies available, varying in their suitability, reliability, cost and effectiveness. Research is continuing in the Czech Republic, which Scythe Hummel says is among the European leaders in this field. One of the main current challenges is mixed contamination. Technologies may be designed to remove a single pollutant or group of pollutants, since contamination often involves a mixture of substances from industrial production, waste, or accidental spills. Despite the scale of the problem and the cost of remediation, Scythe Hummel remains cautiously optimistic that the most dangerous sites can eventually be dealt with.
2: It can take a long time. The cleanup for the Lhenice landfill, for example, took 25 years. It involved massive contamination with polychlorinated biphenyls. But fortunately, the site has now been cleaned up. Then, there are more problematic sites, such as Nela Hozeves, where there are 20,000 contaminated barrels and the cleanup has currently stalled. Nevertheless, work is continuing at most sites. They are being monitored, remediated or monitored after remediation, or preparations are underway for cleanup. So I'm relatively optimistic.

0: A reminder that you're with Radio Prague International, where it's now time to go places. Nestled at the foot of the Palava Mountains in the south of Moravia, the picturesque town of Mikulov is one of Czechia's most attractive destinations. Pavla Horáková paid the town a visit and brought back this report.
1: A small diesel train brought me to the town of Mikulov on the Czech-Austrian border in the southeast of the country. When its monumental castle emerges like a mirage on the horizon, along with a cluster of white chapels on top of the limestone hill above, visitors feel as if they are about to enter some kind of fairy tale land. The town's deputy mayor, Petra Korlár, confirms that Mikulov is no ordinary place.
2: First of all, Mikulov is very special for its geographical position. It's literally on the border between Czech Republic and Austria. And by this meaning, it's accumulating something of, let's say, a little bit of both cultures. So it's not typically a Czech town. You can see many historical levels in Mikulov that are connected not only to Czech Republic, but also to its neighbor countries.
1: Sometimes dubbed Czech Tuscany, the area around Mikulov has a lot in common with Italy, including its winemaking tradition.
2: We are one of the main regions for viticulture. Around the town, you can see already some beautiful vineyards that are based on a calcareous soil, which gives a unique taste to our wines. And many visitors are coming to actually learn and enjoy these wines. Well, the most and biggest event for the whole year, actually, cultural year, is the Palavské vinobraní. It's a festival that is about wine. It happens always the second weekend in September, but in our, let's say, dramaturgy, we take it more like also a music festival, and that's a bit unique. Therefore, people are very happy to come to Mikulov for 3 days, not only because they can enjoy the new wines or discover the wines from the previous years, but they can also enjoy a high-quality music event.
1: Featuring rock and folk music, theatre performances, panel discussions, and of course much wine tasting, the Grape Harvest Festival attracts thousands of people to Mikulov every September. It marks the culmination of a long series of events that fill the town's cultural calendar almost back to back during the warm months of the year.
2: Well, summer is, of course, a main touristic season, but it's also a main cultural season. And through decades, we are very lucky that we became a host of many international events. One of them is a guitar festival, which hosts international interpreters. We also have an art symposium, which for over 30 years is welcoming artists not only from Czech Republic, but also from abroad, who are living literally with the citizens for 1 month, and are painting and creating actual art here in this town. And there's many more, like music and theatre events as well.
1: Among the participants of the annual Mikulov Art Symposium in one of its previous years was the Prague-based artist Michaela Vrbková. Originally from Mikulov, Michaela has never lost touch with her hometown.
3: The symposium is usually during a 1 month, and different artists are working and living here in the town, working in their studio in a castle, and visitors, tourists can come to the castle, to their studios, and see them during the their working. And then in the end of that residency, there is a opening show exhibition where visitors can see what did they prepare during that month.
1: This year's grand exhibition opening took place on the first weekend of August, and the paintings and sculptures will be on display until late November at Mikulov Castle. Some of the works will then become part of the town's extensive collection of contemporary Czech art. It is quite unique for a town the size of Mikulov to offer such a huge array of cultural events, both those with mass appeal and those appreciated mainly by highbrow culture aficionados. Everyone who is someone on the Czech art and design scene makes sure to show up in Mikulov at least once a year. Artist Michaela Vrbková mentions one such occasion.
3: In the end of the May, usually there is happening in Mikulov Castle also an exhibition called Křehký, what means fragile. And that exhibition is about famous Czech artists. They are working with fragile materials in the design department. Part of the exhibition is also always Daniel Piršč, who is a famous Czech designer, who has his manufacture here in Mikulov. He lives and works here, so that's also really interesting place to see or visit.
1: The award-winning designer's porcelain objects can be spotted in the town's bistros and cafes and are on sale on the main square, along with regional wines and other local products made from grapes, such as vinegar and brandy. On a hot August Saturday, while a rock music festival was underway in the town's open-air theatre and visitors at the castle admired the fruits of this year's art symposium, another exhibition opening was taking place in one of the town's private galleries. Following in his parents' footsteps, Theo Piršč, now studying fine art in Prague, has come back to his hometown to present a show of his paintings titled Vista.
4: My first exhibition was in Prague originally, but I wanted to connect with my hometown a bit more, so I took my art to Mikulov.
1: And how would you describe your art? Is it oil or...?
4: Well, actually, it's something quite similar to oil. It's alkyd, which is a sort of a fast-drying oil.
1: And what are your favorite topics?
4: Well, I love to look at intricate details in water and nature itself, and take like the exact like micro details of the like forests that nobody really pays attention to.
1: And did you feel special support from the crowd tonight?
4: Yeah, actually, I was really surprised with the amount of people that came to look at my art. It was really sort of scary, but it was really nice to see so many friends and family.
1: The opening address was delivered by former Mikulov Regional Museum employee and now cabinet maker and furniture designer Filip Brichta, who has lived in the heart of the town's former Jewish quarter since the mid-1970s. Although often perceived as a traditional Moravian town by many Czechs, Mikulov has a more complex history, as Mr. Brichta explains.
5: Mikulov, before the Second World War, was a mainly German town with quite a large community of Jews. And as a result of the Potsdam agreements and all the mess after the Second World War, it's been fully, nearly fully, or 70% resettled after the Second World War in the 1950s. So most of the people that live in the town now do not have roots reaching several generations. Of course, there are some exceptions.
1: Mr. Brichta is also one of the people behind the annual event celebrating the town's heritage of cultural diversity. Taking place in mid-July, the Nations of the Tyre Region Festival features music, dance and traditional cuisines from the region as well as further afield, reminding people that ultimately we all came from somewhere else.
5: It's mainly focused on this furball of xenophobia, racism, the fear of the other. And one of those focuses is trying to bring the past of the town that was mainly German town to terms with the present of the resettled border town.
1: From folk to classical music concerts, from street food to fine dining, Mikulov has something to offer to everyone, including wine connoisseurs and history buffs. Its main square is bustling with life, and you can hear the languages of the Central European region as well as those from more distant corners of the world. Scott, who came from the United States, told me what he liked about the town.
6: Well, the whole city is absolutely beautiful. Everywhere that you look, it's just something special, authentic. It's very old, but in great condition. and I can't really say that anything would be my favorite, but if you come to the Czech Republic, you should put Mikulov on the top of your list because it's a really special place for architecture, history, culture, wine, of course. So there's so many things, so many reasons.
1: And as Deputy Mayor Petra Korlár says, one of those reasons is particularly romantic.
2: I believe it started that once, a couple of years ago, in one of these wedding magazines, there was a picture of Mikulov. And because we are a Baroque town, historical, of course, it's very romantic with all the vineyards around, with the landscape around. And therefore, we became very popular also for weddings and the stag do's or hen's nights.

0: While young brides and grooms-to-be from all over the country are enjoying their last days of single life in the wine cellars, the newlyweds are taking photos in the magnificent castle gardens, an authentic local wedding is taking place in the town. Blocking off one of the historical streets, dozens of wedding guests are dancing to live Roma music, further adding to the somewhat Mediterranean atmosphere of the town. And as artist Michaela Vrbková told me, this peculiar holiday vibe is something that is experienced by the locals as well.
1: I like to come back because I have always a feeling that time is not running that fast like in Prague. Probably it's because Mikulov looks a little bit like some Italian city or it has that vibe. And I feel here like on vacation. So I'm coming back to Mikulov to visit my parents and also to work because I'm a part of some family business. But the working here is not that stressful. During the summertime is the best time because a lot of culture is happening here. Here are a lot of festivals and art exhibitions and stuff like that. But I also like to come here during the winter time because the town is more calm. It's more peaceful because here are not so many tourists like during the summertime.
0: Many things in Mikulov can be enjoyed even outside the summer tourist season. Its monumental castle with its historical and art exhibitions, the beautifully renovated synagogue, the recently uncovered Jewish ritual mikveh bath, the well-preserved Jewish cemetery with the graves of celebrated rabbis, and much more. While the weather is still warm, Deputy Mayor Petra Korlár has personal recommendations.
2: I would say early morning, the walk on the top of the Saint Hill, or okay, maybe for the sunset, if you prefer. Walk in the vineyards or in the botanically rare region of the Chaka Park, which is also a UNESCO biosphere. So there are many things to do around the city, but of course also inside. You can visit the castle, which has several exhibitions, or the historical Baroque burial chapel on the main square.
0: The tower clock of St. Wenceslas Church on the main square measures time that seems to have a different quality in Mikulov. A weekend visit is not nearly enough, and that's why people love to come back for more of its rich offerings. But if you ask tourists in the streets what they think the town's biggest attraction is, you get a clear answer.
3: Well, Mikulov is the heart of Czech wine country, so the entire area where Mikulov is full of vineyards and fields and fields and fields of wine. So in the immediate vicinity is Valtice, which is a beautiful wine town. There's the Czech Salon wine, the wine salon, which is the 100 best Czech wines that experts choose every year. So you can go visit their cellars. There's Palava, which is a famous wine region, which is just adjacent to Mikulov. And the whole wine experience here is the reason why you would come here, and it's something special and definitely worth experiencing.
0: With a population of just some 7,000, the town of Mikulov is now a heavyweight when it comes to tourism as well as its impact on the Czech cultural scene. Once a closely guarded border crossing between communist Czechoslovakia and Austria, drab and neglected by the authorities, over the past three decades, Mikulov has flourished into a prosperous, open and cosmopolitan community, respectful of its multicultural heritage and proud of its generous hospitality.
4: And that trip to Mikulov is all that we have for you today. This is Daniela Lazarová saying thanks for joining us and take care.

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1: Hello and welcome to Radio Prague International with me, Daniela Lazarová. Coming up in today's program, the student film Folklore by Czech filmmaker Viktorie Štěpánová this week received a Silver Student Academy Award at the International Film Festival in Toronto. We'll tell you more. News of severe contamination at a former military site in the Šumava National Park shocked many of the locals. But how many other toxic places are there around the country? The number is surprisingly high. More on that in a short while. And finally, we'll take you on a trip to the town of Mikulov in southern Moravia. All that coming up, but first the news.
0: News.
1: Prime Minister Andrej Babiš has proposed creating a joint European missile defense system. Speaking at the opening of the Prague Defense Summit on Thursday, Mr. Babiš said the project would strengthen Europe's contribution to NATO, while stressing that it would not be intended as competition with the United States. The Prime Minister said Europe should draw lessons from the war in Ukraine and focus on finding solutions, particularly for defense against ballistic missiles. He acknowledged that the idea might be ambitious, but said he wanted to persuade European partners to pursue such a project. According to Babiš, it could also benefit the Czech defense industry. The Prague Defense Summit, organized by the International Institute for Strategic Studies, is attended by more than 250 government and military officials, defense industry representatives, analysts, and media outlets. The summit runs until Friday. Leaders of ANO, SPD and the Motorists, the ruling parties, have reached an agreement that will allow the government to approve the draft state budget for next year at its meeting on Monday, Motorist Party leader Petr Matzinka told reporters. The planned deficit of 389 billion will be reduced by several billion crowns, he said. Further savings of up to 20 billion are expected from legislative proposals the government plans to introduce by the end of the year, but these will not yet be reflected in the budget bill to be approved. Matzinka said the deficit should be reduced by another 60 billion in 2028. Czech television plans to reduce its workforce by 12% between now and 2030, according to long-term plans previously approved by the Broadcasters' Council. Director General Hinek Hudárek announced at a council meeting. Czech television currently employs around 2,900 people. The job cuts are part of a broader cost-saving program under which the public broadcaster aims to save 350 million crowns next year. Hudárek said a larger share of the planned cuts would have to be made next year to achieve the target savings. He said the aim was to build up reserves and prepare Czech television for uncertainty over its future funding without having to make abrupt cuts for public service broadcasting. The government of Prime Minister Andrej Babiš plans to change the funding model for Czech television and Czech radio from license fees to contributions from the state budget. But it is not yet clear when that law would come into force. Police have received a criminal complaint concerning the contaminated site in the Šumava region and are investigating it on suspicion of negligent endangerment of the public and damage to the environment. Police announced on X. A coordination meeting was held at the former Dobrá Voda military training area in the Klatovy region. Representatives of the Army, Šumava National Park Administration, park firefighters and the Defence and Environment Ministry are discussing how to coordinate the cleanup of the contaminated site. The area is under continuous police surveillance. And finally, a quick look at the weather forecast. Friday should be clear to partly cloudy and mostly dry around the country, with daytime highs between 17 and 22 degrees Celsius. That was the news, and we turn now to current affairs. The student film Folklore by Czech filmmaker Viktorie Štěpánová this week received a Silver Student Academy Award in the Alternative Experimental category of the International Film Festival in Toronto. The video essay explores the transformation of Czech folklore in the age of social media. Daniel Sivala has more.
2: Folklore is the first Czech film to receive a Student Academy Award in the Alternative Experimental category and the fifth Czech film to win a Student Oscar. It presents Moravian folklore as a form of digital folklore, showing how traditional customs are shared and reshaped on social media. Through the fictional Gen Z influencer Vivi, it retells a year of Moravian traditions through vlogs, advertising, and the language of today's online generation. Alexandra Hruncová, head of the distribution company Cinefila that represents the film, was ecstatic about its success.
3: The ceremony was really fantastic. It was very inspiring, very emotional, because, you know, all the selected films and all the directors, they were already winners, and they are winners. I think for the people, the most important thing was to be there, to be recognized, to be empowered, to get motivation to continue to create and to make new films.
2: Originally, Folklore was recorded as a graduate film in the Center for Audiovisual Studies at Prague's Film and TV School of the Academy of Performing Arts, FAMU. It premiered at this year's Karlovy Vary International Film Festival, and its success in Toronto promises bigger things to come. Folklore will have its international premiere at Calgary Film Festival during next week's Oscars campaign. Since the Student Academy Award also makes it eligible to be submitted for consideration at next year's Oscars.
3: This award means a very, very important thing. The film Folklore was so-called qualified for the Academy Award consideration. It means that we are able to submit the film for the Oscar Awards for the category the best short film.
2: With its specific Moravian lingo and reference to local folk traditions, Folklore might prove to be a challenge for non-Czech speakers, and therefore the film distribution company, Cinefila, is planning special screenings for expats in Prague.
3: What we will do in the following weeks, after we come back home, we will do screenings, test screenings in Prague among the expats living in Prague, because we have to understand how people which cannot speak Czech language, how they understand the film.
2: Czech filmmakers have won Student Academy Awards several times before, including Viktor Horák and Pavel Sikora for Krajan in 2024, Daria Kaščeva for the animated film Daughter in 2019, Marie Dvořáková for Who is Who in Mycology in 2017, and Jan Svěrák for Oil Gobblers in 1989.
1: My thanks to Daniel Sivala for that story. The Czech Republic is still dealing with an environmental legacy left by decades of neglect when little attention was paid to protecting nature. The latest case involving possible contamination at a former military training area in the Klatovy region in Šumava is just the tip of the iceberg. There are many more places across the country that require investigation or clean-up. During the communist era in particular, hazardous substances were stored or disposed of at numerous locations across former Czechoslovakia. They came from the chemical industry, military facilities and landfills, as well as from fuel storage sites and mining operations. Even after these activities ended, pollutants remained in the soil as well as in groundwater and surface water. According to the Czech Register of Contaminated Sites administered by the Environment Ministry, there are over 7,000 contaminated sites in the Czech Republic that require attention. The substances involved vary from site to site, but typical pollutants include chlorinated solvents, petroleum products, and heavy metals. Tomáš Seithamel of Charles University's Faculty of Sciences explains the procedure.
4: On je to postup, prostě proces, kde se zjistí nějaká kontaminace, zjistí se, jak je to nebezpečné.
2: Once contamination is discovered, we assess how dangerous it is, how much of it there is, what contamination of pollutants is involved, and whether it poses a threat to the surrounding area. This determines the priorities. If a site is particularly dangerous, it is placed in category A. There are currently around 490 such sites. These are the sites that should be or already are being cleaned up.
1: The Czech Republic has a particularly significant legacy from the chemical industry, including what Scythe Hummel describes as its history of chlorine-based chemistry. Chlorinated dioxins, for example, were found at the Spolana chemical plant in Neratovice, where clean-up work has already been completed. The range of contaminants is extensive. Petroleum products are among the most common because spills occurred frequently and in many places. Heavy metals are also found at sites associated with particular types of industrial production. The military has also left its mark on the countryside. The Czech armed forces generally deal with contamination linked to their own activities. But the country also inherited a substantial environmental burden from the Soviet military, which was stationed here for two decades. There are around 150 such sites. About 50 have been remediated. Another 50 are considered relatively safe, while the remaining sites are still being dealt with. Contaminated sites are most densely concentrated in Prague, Brno and Ostrava, as well as in the Podkrušnohorská Basin, the Elbe lowlands and parts of the Plzeň region. These are areas with a long history of heavy industrial activity. By type, municipal waste landfills are the most common, accounting for almost 46% of all contaminated sites. New technologies are being developed to tackle the problem, but there is no single solution. Different pollutants and locations require different approaches. There are dozens of technologies available, varying in their suitability, reliability, cost and effectiveness. Research is continuing in the Czech Republic, which Scythe Hummel says is among the European leaders in this field. One of the main current challenges is mixed contamination. Technologies may be designed to remove a single pollutant or group of pollutants, since contamination often involves a mixture of substances from industrial production, waste, or accidental spills. Despite the scale of the problem and the cost of remediation, Scythe Hummel remains cautiously optimistic that the most dangerous sites can eventually be dealt with.
4: Někdy to trvá dlouho. Uváděl jsem třeba
2: It can take a long time. The cleanup for the Lhenice landfill, for example, took 25 years. It involved massive contamination with polychlorinated biphenyls. But fortunately, the site has now been cleaned up. Then, there are more problematic sites, such as Nela Hozeves, where there are 20,000 contaminated barrels and the cleanup has currently stalled. Nevertheless, work is continuing at most sites. They are being monitored, remediated or monitored after remediation, or preparations are underway for cleanup. So I'm relatively optimistic.

0: A reminder that you're with Radio Prague International, where it's now time to go places. Nestled at the foot of the Palava Mountains in the south of Moravia, the picturesque town of Mikulov is one of Czechia's most attractive destinations. Pavla Horáková paid the town a visit and brought back this report.
1: A small diesel train brought me to the town of Mikulov on the Czech-Austrian border in the southeast of the country. When its monumental castle emerges like a mirage on the horizon, along with a cluster of white chapels on top of the limestone hill above, visitors feel as if they are about to enter some kind of fairy tale land. The town's deputy mayor, Petra Korlár, confirms that Mikulov is no ordinary place.
2: First of all, Mikulov is very special for its geographical position. It's literally on the border between Czech Republic and Austria. And by this meaning, it's accumulating something of, let's say, a little bit of both cultures. So it's not typically a Czech town. You can see many historical levels in Mikulov that are connected not only to Czech Republic, but also to its neighbor countries.
1: Sometimes dubbed Czech Tuscany, the area around Mikulov has a lot in common with Italy, including its winemaking tradition.
2: We are one of the main regions for viticulture. Around the town, you can see already some beautiful vineyards that are based on a calcaric soil, which gives a unique taste to our wines. And many visitors are coming to actually learn and enjoy these wines. Well, the most and biggest event for the whole year, actually, cultural year, is the Palavské vinobraní. It's a festival that is about wine. It happens always the second weekend in September, but in our, let's say, dramaturgy, we take it more like also a music festival, and that's a bit unique. Therefore, people are very happy to come to Mikulov for 3 days, not only because they can enjoy the new wines or discover the wines from the previous years, but they can also enjoy a high-quality music event.
1: Featuring rock and folk music, theatre performances, panel discussions, and of course much wine tasting, the Grape Harvest Festival attracts thousands of people to Mikulov every September. It marks the culmination of a long series of events that fill the town's cultural calendar almost back to back during the warm months of the year.
2: Well, summer is, of course, a main touristic season, but it's also a main cultural season. And through decades, we are very lucky that we became a host of many international events. One of them is a guitar festival, which hosts international interpreters. We also have an art symposium, which for over 30 years is welcoming artists, not only from Czech Republic, but also from abroad, who are living literally with the citizens for 1 month, and are painting and creating actual art here in this town. And there's many more, like music and theatre events as well.
1: Among the participants of the annual Mikulov Art Symposium in one of its previous years was the Prague-based artist Michaela Vrbková. Originally from Mikulov, Michaela has never lost touch with her hometown.
3: The symposium is usually during a 1 month, and different artists are working and living here in the town, working in their studio in a castle, and visitors, tourists can come to the castle, to their studios, and see them during the their working. And then in the end of that residency, there is an opening show exhibition where visitors can see what did they prepare during that month.
1: This year's grand exhibition opening took place on the first weekend of August, and the paintings and sculptures will be on display until late November at Mikulov Castle. Some of the works will then become part of the town's extensive collection of contemporary Czech art. It is quite unique for a town the size of Mikulov to offer such a huge array of cultural events, both those with mass appeal and those appreciated mainly by highbrow culture aficionados. Everyone who is someone on the Czech art and design scene makes sure to show up in Mikulov at least once a year. Artist Michaela Vrbková mentions one such occasion.
3: In the end of the May, usually there is happening in Mikulov Castle also an exhibition called Křehký, what means fragile. And that exhibition is about famous Czech artists. They are working with fragile materials in the design department. Part of the exhibition is also always Daniel Piersch, who is a famous Czech designer, who has his manufacture here in Mikulov. He lives and works here, so that's also really interesting place to see or visit.
1: The award-winning designer's porcelain objects can be spotted in the town's bistros and cafes and are on sale on the main square, along with regional wines and other local products made from grapes, such as vinegar and brandy. On a hot August Saturday, while a rock music festival was underway in the town's open-air theatre and visitors at the castle admired the fruits of this year's art symposium, another exhibition opening was taking place in one of the town's private galleries. Following in his parents' footsteps, Theo Piršč, now studying fine art in Prague, has come back to his hometown to present a show of his paintings titled Vista.
4: My first exhibition was in Prague originally, but I wanted to connect with my hometown a bit more, so I took my art to Mikulov.
1: And how would you describe your art? Is it oil or...?
4: Well, actually, it's something quite similar to oil. It's alkyd, which is a sort of a fast-drying oil.
1: And what are your favorite topics?
4: Well, I love to look at intricate details in water and nature itself, and take like the exact like micro details of the like forests that nobody really pays attention to.
1: And did you feel special support from the crowd tonight?
4: Yeah, actually, I was really surprised with the amount of people that came to look at my art. It was really sort of scary, but it was really nice to see so many friends and family.
1: The opening address was delivered by former Mikulov Regional Museum employee and now cabinet maker and furniture designer Filip Brichta, who has lived in the heart of the town's former Jewish quarter since the mid-1970s. Although often perceived as a traditional Moravian town by many Czechs, Mikulov has a more complex history, as Mr. Brichta explains.
5: Mikulov, before the Second World War, was a mainly German town with quite a large community of Jews. And as a result of the Potsdam agreements and all the mess after the Second World War, it's been fully, nearly fully, or 70% resettled after the Second World War in the 1950s. So most of the people that live in the town now do not have roots reaching several generations. Of course, there are some exceptions.
1: Mr. Brichta is also one of the people behind the annual event celebrating the town's heritage of cultural diversity. Taking place in mid-July, the Nations of the Tyre Region Festival features music, dance and traditional cuisines from the region as well as further afield, reminding people that ultimately we all came from somewhere else.
5: It's mainly focused on this furball of xenophobia, racism, the fear of the other. And one of those focuses is trying to bring the past of the town that was mainly German town to terms with the present of the resettled border town.
1: From folk to classical music concerts, from street food to fine dining, Mikulov has something to offer to everyone, including wine connoisseurs and history buffs. Its main square is bustling with life, and you can hear the languages of the Central European region as well as those from more distant corners of the world. Scott, who came from the United States, told me what he liked about the town.
6: Well, the whole city is absolutely beautiful. Everywhere that you look, it's just something special, authentic. It's very old, but in great condition. and I can't really say that anything would be my favorite, but if you come to the Czech Republic, you should put Mikulov on the top of your list because it's a really special place for architecture, history, culture, wine, of course. So there's so many things, so many reasons.
1: And as Deputy Mayor Petra Korlár says, one of those reasons is particularly romantic.
2: I believe it started that once a couple of years ago in one of these wedding magazines, there was a picture of Mikulov, and because we are a baroque town, historical, of course, it's very romantic with all the vineyards around, with the landscape around, and therefore we became very popular also for weddings and the stag do's or hen's nights.

0: Meanwhile, young brides and grooms-to-be from all over the country are enjoying their last days of single life in the wine cellars. The newlyweds are taking photos in the magnificent castle gardens. An authentic local wedding is taking place in the town. Blocking off one of the historical streets, dozens of wedding guests are dancing to live Roma music, further adding to the somewhat Mediterranean atmosphere of the town. And as artist Mikhaila Vrbková told me, this peculiar holiday vibe is something that is experienced by the locals as well.
1: I like to come back because I have always a feeling that time is not running that fast like in Prague. Probably it's because Mikulov looks a little bit like some Italian city or it has that vibe. And I feel here like on vacation. So I'm coming back to Mikulov to visit my parents and also to work because I'm a part of some family business. But the working here is not that stressful. During the summertime is the best time because a lot of culture is happening here. Here are a lot of festivals and art exhibitions and stuff like that. But I also like to come here during the winter time because the town is more calm. It's more peaceful because here are not so many tourists like during the summertime.
0: Many things in Mikulov can be enjoyed even outside the summer tourist season. Its monumental castle with its historical and art exhibitions, the beautifully renovated synagogue, the recently uncovered Jewish ritual mikveh bath, the well-preserved Jewish cemetery with the graves of celebrated rabbis, and much more. While the weather is still warm, Deputy Mayor Petra Korlár has personal recommendations.
2: I would say early morning, the walk on the top of the Saint Hill. Okay, maybe for the sunset, if you prefer. Walk in the vineyards or in the botanically rare region of the Chaka Park, which is also a UNESCO biosphere. So there are many things to do around the city, but of course also inside. You can visit the castle, which has several exhibitions, or the historical Baroque burial chapel on the main square.
0: The tower clock of St. Wenceslas Church on the main square measures time that seems to have a different quality in Mikulov. A weekend visit is not nearly enough, and that's why people love to come back for more of its rich offerings. But if you ask tourists in the streets what they think the town's biggest attraction is, you get a clear answer.
3: Well, Mikulov is the heart of Czech wine country, so the entire area where Mikulov is full of vineyards and fields and fields and fields of wine. So in the immediate vicinity is Valtice, which is a beautiful wine town. There's the Czech Salon wine, the Wine Salon, which is the 100 best Czech wines that experts choose every year. So you can go visit their cellars. There's Palava, which is a famous wine region, which is just adjacent to Mikulov. And the whole wine experience here is the reason why you would come here, and it's something special and definitely worth experiencing.
0: With a population of just some 7,000, the town of Mikulov is now a heavyweight when it comes to tourism as well as its impact on the Czech cultural scene. Once a closely guarded border crossing between communist Czechoslovakia and Austria, drab and neglected by the authorities, over the past three decades, Mikulov has flourished into a prosperous, open and cosmopolitan community, respectful of its multicultural heritage and proud of its generous hospitality.
4: And that trip to Mikulov is all that we have for you today. This is Danielle Lazarová saying thanks for joining us and take care.

0: This is Radio Prague International coming to you from the Czech capital.
1: Hello and welcome to Radio Prague International with me, Daniela Lazarová. Coming up in today's program, the student film Folklore by Czech filmmaker Viktorie Štěpánová this week received a Silver Student Academy Award at the International Film Festival in Toronto. We'll tell you more. News of severe contamination at a former military site in the Šumava National Park shocked many of the locals. But how many other toxic places are there around the country? The number is surprisingly high. More on that in a short while. And finally, we'll take you on a trip to the town of Mikulov in southern Moravia. All that coming up, but first the news.
0: News.
1: Prime Minister Andrej Babiš has proposed creating a joint European missile defence system. Speaking at the opening of the Prague Defence Summit on Thursday, Mr. Babiš said the project would strengthen Europe's contribution to NATO, while stressing that it would not be intended as competition with the United States. The Prime Minister said Europe should draw lessons from the war in Ukraine and focus on finding solutions, particularly for defence against ballistic missiles. He acknowledged that the idea might be ambitious, but said he wanted to persuade European partners to pursue such a project. According to Babiš, it could also benefit the Czech defence industry. The Prague Defence Summit, organised by the International Institute for Strategic Studies, is attended by more than 250 government and military officials, defence industry representatives, analysts and media outlets. The summit runs until Friday. Leaders of ANO, SPD and the Motorists, the ruling parties, have reached an agreement that will allow the government to approve the draft state budget for next year at its meeting on Monday, Motorist Party leader Petr Matzinka told reporters. The planned deficit of 389 billion will be reduced by several billion crowns, he said. Further savings of up to 20 billion are expected from legislative proposals the government plans to introduce by the end of the year, but these will not yet be reflected in the budget bill to be approved. Matzinka said the deficit should be reduced by another 60 billion in 2028. Czech television plans to reduce its workforce by 12% between now and 2030, according to long-term plans previously approved by the Broadcasters Council. Director General Hinek Hudárek announced at a council meeting. Czech television currently employs around 2,900 people. The job cuts are part of a broader cost-saving program under which the public broadcaster aims to save 350 million crowns next year. Hudárek said a larger share of the planned cuts would have to be made next year to achieve the target savings. He said the aim was to build up reserves and prepare Czech television for uncertainty over its future funding without having to make abrupt cuts for public service broadcasting. The government of Prime Minister Andrej Babiš plans to change the funding model for Czech television and Czech radio from license fees to contributions from the state budget. But it is not yet clear when that law would come into force. Police have received a criminal complaint concerning the contaminated site in the Šumava region and are investigating it on suspicion of negligent endangerment of the public and damage to the environment, police announced on X. A coordination meeting was held at the former Dobrá Voda military training area in the Klatovy region. Representatives of the Army, Šumava National Park Administration, park firefighters and the Defence and Environment Ministry are discussing how to coordinate the cleanup of the contaminated site. The area is under continuous police surveillance. And finally, a quick look at the weather forecast. Friday should be clear to partly cloudy and mostly dry around the country, with daytime highs between 17 and 22 degrees Celsius. That was the news, and we turn now to current affairs. The student film Folklore by Czech filmmaker Viktorie Štěpánová this week received a Silver Student Academy Award in the Alternative Experimental category of the International Film Festival in Toronto. The video essay explores the transformation of Czech folklore in the age of social media. Daniel Sivala has more.
2: Folklore is the first Czech film to receive a Student Academy Award in the Alternative Experimental category and the fifth Czech film to win a Student Oscar. It presents Moravian folklore as a form of digital folklore, showing how traditional customs are shared and reshaped on social media. Through the fictional Gen Z influencer Vivi, it retells a year of Moravian traditions through vlogs, advertising and the language of today's online generation. Alexandra Hruncová, head of the distribution company Cinefila that represents the film, was ecstatic about its success.
3: The ceremony was really fantastic. It was very inspiring, very emotional, because, you know, all the selected films and all the directors, they were already winners, and they are winners. I think for the people, the most important thing was to be there, to be recognized, to be empowered, to get motivation to continue to create and to make new films.
2: Originally, Folklore was recorded as a graduate film in the Center for Audiovisual Studies at Prague's Film and TV School of the Academy of Performing Arts, FAMU. It premiered at this year's Karlovy Vary International Film Festival, and its success in Toronto promises bigger things to come. Folklore will have its international premiere at Calgary Film Festival during next week's Oscars campaign. Since the Student Academy Award also makes it eligible to be submitted for consideration at next year's Oscars.
3: This award means a very, very important thing. The film Folklore was so-called qualified for the Academy Award consideration. It means that we are able to submit the film for the Oscar Awards for the category the best short film.
2: With its specific Moravian lingo and reference to local folk traditions, Folklore might prove to be a challenge for non-Czech speakers, and therefore the film distribution company, Cinefila, is planning special screenings for expats in Prague.
3: What we will do in the following weeks, after we come back home, we will do screenings, test screenings in Prague among the expats living in Prague, because we have to understand how people which cannot speak Czech language, how they understand the film.
2: Czech filmmakers have won Student Academy Awards several times before, including Viktor Horák and Pavel Sikora for Krajan in 2024, Daria Kaščeva for the animated film Daughter in 2019, Marie Dvořáková for Who is Who in Mycology in 2017, and Jan Svěrák for Oil Gobblers in 1989.
1: My thanks to Daniel Sivala for that story. The Czech Republic is still dealing with an environmental legacy left by decades of neglect when little attention was paid to protecting nature. The latest case involving possible contamination at a former military training area in the Klatovy region in Šumava is just the tip of the iceberg. There are many more places across the country that require investigation or clean-up. During the communist era in particular, hazardous substances were stored or disposed of at numerous locations across former Czechoslovakia. They came from the chemical industry, military facilities and landfills, as well as from fuel storage sites and mining operations. Even after these activities ended, pollutants remained in the soil as well as in groundwater and surface water. According to the Czech Register of Contaminated Sites administered by the Environment Ministry, there are over 7,000 contaminated sites in the Czech Republic that require attention. The substances involved vary from site to site, but typical pollutants include chlorinated solvents, petroleum products, and heavy metals. Tomáš Seithamel of Charles University's Faculty of Sciences explains the procedure.
4: On je to postup, prostě proces, kde se zjistí nějaká kontaminace, zjistí se, jak je to nebezpečné.
2: Once contamination is discovered, we assess how dangerous it is. how much of it there is, what contamination of pollutants is involved, and whether it poses a threat to the surrounding area. This determines the priorities. If a site is particularly dangerous, it is placed in category A. There are currently around 490 such sites. These are the sites that should be or already are being cleaned up.
1: The Czech Republic has a particularly significant legacy from the chemical industry, including what Scythe Hummel describes as its history of chlorine-based chemistry. Chlorinated dioxins, for example, were found at the Spolana chemical plant in Neratovice, where cleanup work has already been completed. The range of contaminants is extensive. Petroleum products are among the most common because spills occurred frequently and in many places. Heavy metals are also found at sites associated with particular types of industrial production. The military has also left its mark on the countryside. The Czech armed forces generally deal with contamination linked to their own activities. But the country also inherited a substantial environmental burden from the Soviet military, which was stationed here for two decades. There are around 150 such sites. About 50 have been remediated. Another 50 are considered relatively safe, while the remaining sites are still being dealt with. Contaminated sites are most densely concentrated in Prague, Brno and Ostrava, as well as in the Podkrušnohorská Basin, the Elbe lowlands and parts of the Plzeň region. These are areas with a long history of heavy industrial activity. By type, municipal waste landfills are the most common, accounting for almost 46% of all contaminated sites. New technologies are being developed to tackle the problem, but there is no single solution. Different pollutants and locations require different approaches. There are dozens of technologies available, varying in their suitability, reliability, cost and effectiveness. Research is continuing in the Czech Republic, which Scythe Hummel says is among the European leaders in this field. One of the main current challenges is mixed contamination. Technologies may be designed to remove a single pollutant or group of pollutants, since contamination often involves a mixture of substances from industrial production, waste, or accidental spills. Despite the scale of the problem and the cost of remediation, Scythe Hummel remains cautiously optimistic that the most dangerous sites can eventually be dealt with.
2: It can take a long time. The cleanup for the Lhenice landfill, for example, took 25 years. It involved massive contamination with polychlorinated biphenyls. But fortunately, the site has now been cleaned up. Then, there are more problematic sites, such as Nela Hozeves, where there are 20,000 contaminated barrels and the cleanup has currently stalled. Nevertheless, work is continuing at most sites. They are being monitored, remediated or monitored after remediation, or preparations are underway for cleanup. So I'm relatively optimistic.

0: A reminder that you're with Radio Prague International, where it's now time to go places. Nestled at the foot of the Palava Mountains in the south of Moravia, the picturesque town of Mikulov is one of Czechia's most attractive destinations. Pavla Horáková paid the town a visit and brought back this report.
1: A small diesel train brought me to the town of Mikulov on the Czech-Austrian border in the southeast of the country. When its monumental castle emerges like a mirage on the horizon, along with a cluster of white chapels on top of the limestone hill above, visitors feel as if they are about to enter some kind of fairy tale land. The town's deputy mayor, Petra Korlár, confirms that Mikulov is no ordinary place.
2: First of all, Mikulov is very special for its geographical position. It's literally on the border between Czech Republic and Austria. And by this meaning, it's accumulating something of, let's say, a little bit of both cultures. So it's not typically a Czech town. You can see many historical levels in Mikulov that are connected not only to Czech Republic, but also to its neighbor countries.
1: Sometimes dubbed Czech Tuscany, the area around Mikulov has a lot in common with Italy, including its winemaking tradition.
2: We are one of the main regions for viticulture. Around the town, you can see already some beautiful vineyards that are based on a calcaric soil, which gives a unique taste to our wines. And many visitors are coming to actually learn and enjoy these wines. Well, the most and biggest event for the whole year, actually, cultural year, is the Palavské vinobraní. It's a festival that is about wine. It happens always the second weekend in September, but in our, let's say, dramaturgy, we take it more like also a music festival, and that's a bit unique. Therefore, people are very happy to come to Mikulov for 3 days, not only because they can enjoy the new wines or discover the wines from the previous years, but they can also enjoy a high-quality music event.
1: Featuring rock and folk music, theatre performances, panel discussions, and of course much wine tasting, the Grape Harvest Festival attracts thousands of people to Mikulov every September. It marks the culmination of a long series of events that fill the town's cultural calendar almost back to back during the warm months of the year.
2: Well, summer is, of course, a main touristic season, but it's also a main cultural season. And through decades, we are very lucky that we became a host of many international events. One of them is a guitar festival, which hosts international interpreters. We also have an art symposium, which for over 30 years is welcoming artists, not only from Czech Republic, but also from abroad, who are living literally with the citizens for 1 month, and are painting and creating actual art here in this town. And there's many more, like music and theatre events as well.
1: Among the participants of the annual Mikulov Art Symposium in one of its previous years was the Prague-based artist Michaela Vrbková. Originally from Mikulov, Michaela has never lost touch with her hometown.
3: The symposium is usually during a 1 month, and different artists are working and living here in the town, working in their studio in a castle, and visitors, tourists can come to the castle, to their studios, and see them during the their working. And then in the end of that residency, there is a opening show exhibition where visitors can see what did they prepare during that month.
1: This year's grand exhibition opening took place on the first weekend of August, and the paintings and sculptures will be on display until late November at Mikulov Castle. Some of the works will then become part of the town's extensive collection of contemporary Czech art. It is quite unique for a town the size of Mikulov to offer such a huge array of cultural events, both those with mass appeal and those appreciated mainly by highbrow culture aficionados. Everyone who is someone on the Czech art and design scene makes sure to show up in Mikulov at least once a year. Artist Michaela Vrbková mentions one such occasion.
3: In the end of the May, usually there is happening in Mikulov Castle also an exhibition called Křehký, what means fragile. And that exhibition is about famous Czech artists. They are working with fragile materials in the design department. Part of the exhibition is also always Daniel Piršč, who is a famous Czech designer, who has his manufacture here in Mikulov. He lives and works here, so that's also really interesting place to see or visit.
1: The award-winning designer's porcelain objects can be spotted in the town's bistros and cafes and are on sale on the main square, along with regional wines and other local products made from grapes, such as vinegar and brandy. On a hot August Saturday, while a rock music festival was underway in the town's open-air theatre and visitors at the castle admired the fruits of this year's art symposium, another exhibition opening was taking place in one of the town's private galleries. Following in his parents' footsteps, Leo Piršč, now studying fine art in Prague, has come back to his hometown to present a show of his paintings titled Vista.
4: My first exhibition was in Prague originally, but I wanted to connect with my hometown a bit more, so I took my art to Mikulov.
1: And how would you describe your art? Is it oil or...?
4: Well, actually, it's something quite similar to oil. It's alkyd, which is a sort of a fast-drying oil.
1: And what are your favorite topics?
4: Well, I love to look at intricate details in water and nature itself, and take the exact micro details of the forests that nobody really pays attention to.
1: And did you feel special support from the crowd tonight?
4: Yeah, actually, I was really surprised with the amount of people that came to look at my art. It was really sort of scary, but it was really nice to see so many friends and family.
1: The opening address was delivered by former Mikulov Regional Museum employee and now cabinet maker and furniture designer Filip Brichta, who has lived in the heart of the town's former Jewish quarter since the mid-1970s. Although often perceived as a traditional Moravian town by many Czechs, Mikulov has a more complex history, as Mr. Brichta explains.
5: Mikulov, before the Second World War, was a mainly German town with quite a large community of Jews. And as a result of the Potsdam agreements and all the mess after the Second World War, it's been fully, nearly fully, or 70% resettled after the Second World War in the 1950s. So most of the people that live in the town now do not have roots reaching several generations. Of course, there are some exceptions.
1: Mr. Brichta is also one of the people behind the annual event celebrating the town's heritage of cultural diversity. Taking place in mid-July, the Nations of the Tyre Region Festival features music, dance and traditional cuisines from the region as well as further afield, reminding people that ultimately we all came from somewhere else.
5: It's mainly focused on this furball of xenophobia, racism, the fear of the other. And one of those focuses is trying to bring the past of the town that was mainly German town to terms with the present of the resettled border town.
1: From folk to classical music concerts, from street food to fine dining, Mikulov has something to offer to everyone, including wine connoisseurs and history buffs. Its main square is bustling with life, and you can hear the languages of the Central European region as well as those from more distant corners of the world. Scott, who came from the United States, told me what he liked about the town.
6: Well, the whole city is absolutely beautiful. Everywhere that you look, it's just something special, authentic. It's very old, but in great condition. and I can't really say that anything would be my favorite, but if you come to the Czech Republic, you should put Mikulov on the top of your list because it's a really special place for architecture, history, culture, wine, of course. So there's so many things, so many reasons.
1: And as Deputy Mayor Petra Korlár says, one of those reasons is particularly romantic.
2: I believe it started that once a couple of years ago in one of these wedding magazines, there was a picture of Mikulov, and because we are a Baroque town, historical, of course, it's very romantic with all the vineyards around, with the landscape around, and therefore we became very popular also for weddings and the stag do's or hen's nights.

0: young brides and grooms-to-be from all over the country are enjoying their last days of single life in the wine cellars. The newlyweds are taking photos in the magnificent castle gardens. An authentic local wedding is taking place in the town. Blocking off one of the historical streets, dozens of wedding guests are dancing to live Roma music, further adding to the somewhat Mediterranean atmosphere of the town. And as artist Michaela Vrbková told me, this peculiar holiday vibe is something that is experienced by the locals as well.
1: I like to come back because I have always a feeling that time is not running that fast like in Prague. Probably it's because Mikulov looks a little bit like some Italian city or it has that vibe. And I feel here like on vacation. So I'm coming back to Mikulov to visit my parents and also to work because I'm a part of some family business. But the working here is not that stressful. During the summertime is the best time because a lot of culture is happening here. Here are a lot of festivals and art exhibitions and stuff like that. But I also like to come here during the winter time because the town is more calm. It's more peaceful because here are not so many tourists like during the summertime.
0: Many things in Mikulov can be enjoyed even outside the summer tourist season. Its monumental castle with its historical and art exhibitions, the beautifully renovated synagogue, the recently uncovered Jewish ritual mikveh bath, the well-preserved Jewish cemetery with the graves of celebrated rabbis, and much more. While the weather is still warm, Deputy Mayor Petra Korlár has personal recommendations.
2: I would say early morning, the walk on the top of the Saint Hill, or okay, maybe for the sunset, if you prefer. Walk in the vineyards or in the botanically rare region of the Chagao Park, which is also a UNESCO biosphere. So there are many things to do around the city, but of course also inside. You can visit the castle, which has several exhibitions, or the historical Baroque burial chapel on the main square.
0: The tower clock of St. Wenceslas Church on the main square measures time that seems to have a different quality in Mikulov. A weekend visit is not nearly enough, and that's why people love to come back for more of its rich offerings. But if you ask tourists in the streets what they think the town's biggest attraction is, you get a clear answer.
3: Well, Mikulov is the heart of Czech wine country, so the entire area where Mikulov is full of vineyards and fields and fields and fields of wine. So in the immediate vicinity is Valtice, which is a beautiful wine town. There's the Czech Salon wine, the wine salon, which is the 100 best Czech wines that experts choose every year. So you can go visit their cellars. There's Palava, which is a famous wine region, which is just adjacent to Mikulov. And the whole wine experience here is the reason why you would come here, and it's something special and definitely worth experiencing.
0: With a population of just some 7,000, the town of Mikulov is now a heavyweight when it comes to tourism as well as its impact on the Czech cultural scene. Once a closely guarded border crossing between communist Czechoslovakia and Austria, drab and neglected by the authorities, over the past three decades, Mikulov has flourished into a prosperous, open and cosmopolitan community, respectful of its multicultural heritage and proud of its generous hospitality.
4: And that trip to Mikulov is all that we have for you today. This is Daniela Lazarová saying thanks for joining us and take care.

0: This is Radio Prague International coming to you from the Czech capital.
1: Hello and welcome to Radio Prague International with me, Daniela Lazarová. Coming up in today's program, the student film Folklore by Czech filmmaker Viktorie Štěpánová this week received a Silver Student Academy Award at the International Film Festival in Toronto. We'll tell you more. News of severe contamination at a former military site in the Šumava National Park shocked many of the locals. But how many other toxic places are there around the country? The number is surprisingly high. More on that in a short while. And finally, we'll take you on a trip to the town of Mikulov in southern Moravia. All that coming up, but first the news.
0: News.
1: Prime Minister Andrej Babiš has proposed creating a joint European missile defence system. Speaking at the opening of the Prague Defence Summit on Thursday, Mr. Babiš said the project would strengthen Europe's contribution to NATO, while stressing that it would not be intended as competition with the United States. The Prime Minister said Europe should draw lessons from the war in Ukraine and focus on finding solutions, particularly for defence against ballistic missiles. He acknowledged that the idea might be ambitious, but said he wanted to persuade European partners to pursue such a project. According to Babiš, it could also benefit the Czech defence industry. The Prague Defence Summit, organised by the International Institute for Strategic Studies, is attended by more than 250 government and military officials, defence industry representatives, analysts and media outlets. The summit runs until Friday. Leaders of ANO, SPD and the Motorists, the ruling parties, have reached an agreement that will allow the government to approve the draft state budget for next year at its meeting on Monday, Motorist Party leader Petr Matzinka told reporters. The planned deficit of 389 billion will be reduced by several billion crowns, he said. Further savings of up to 20 billion are expected from legislative proposals the government plans to introduce by the end of the year, but these will not yet be reflected in the budget bill to be approved. Matzinka said the deficit should be reduced by another 60 billion in 2028. Czech Television plans to reduce its workforce by 12% between now and 2030, according to long-term plans previously approved by the Broadcasters' Council. Director General Hinek Hudárek announced at a council meeting. Czech Television currently employs around 2,900 people. The job cuts are part of a broader cost-saving program under which the public broadcaster aims to save 350 million crowns next year. Hudárek said a larger share of the planned cuts would have to be made next year to achieve the target savings. He said the aim was to build up reserves and prepare Czech Television for uncertainty over its future funding without having to make abrupt cuts for public service broadcasting. The government of Prime Minister Andrej Babiš plans to change the funding model for Czech Television and Czech Radio from license fees to contributions from the state budget. But it is not yet clear when that law would come into force. Police have received a criminal complaint concerning the contaminated site in the Šumava region and are investigating it on suspicion of negligent endangerment of the public and damage to the environment, police announced on X. A coordination meeting was held at the former Dobrá Voda military training area in the Klatovy region. Representatives of the Army, Šumava National Park Administration, park firefighters and the Defence and Environment Ministry are discussing how to coordinate the cleanup of the contaminated site. The area is under continuous police surveillance. And finally, a quick look at the weather forecast. Friday should be clear to partly cloudy and mostly dry around the country, with daytime highs between 17 and 22 degrees Celsius. That was the news, and we turn now to current affairs. The student film Folklore by Czech filmmaker Viktorie Štěpánová this week received a Silver Student Academy Award in the Alternative Experimental category of the International Film Festival in Toronto. The video essay explores the transformation of Czech folklore in the age of social media. Daniel Sivala has more.
2: Folklore is the first Czech film to receive a Student Academy Award in the Alternative Experimental category and the fifth Czech film to win a Student Oscar. It presents Moravian folklore as a form of digital folklore, showing how traditional customs are shared and reshaped on social media. Through the fictional Gen Z influencer Vivi, it retells a year of Moravian traditions through vlogs, advertising and the language of today's online generation. Alexandra Hruncová, head of the distribution company Cinefila that represents the film, was ecstatic about its success.
3: The ceremony was really fantastic. It was very inspiring, very emotional, because, you know, all the selected films and all the directors, they were already winners, and they are winners. I think for the people, the most important thing was to be there, to be recognized, to be empowered, to get motivation, to continue to create and to make new films.
2: Originally, Volklore was recorded as a graduate film in the Center for Audiovisual Studies at Prague's Film and TV School of the Academy of Performing Arts, FAMU. It premiered at this year's Karlovy Vary International Film Festival, and its success in Toronto promises bigger things to come. Volklore will have its international premiere at Calgary Film Festival during next week's Oscars campaign, since the Student Academy Award also makes it eligible to be submitted for consideration at next year's Oscars.
3: This award means a very, very important thing. The film Volklore was so-called qualified for the Academy Award consideration. It means that we are able to submit the film for the Oscar Awards for the category the best short film.
2: With its specific Moravian lingo and reference to local folk traditions, Volklore might prove to be a challenge for non-Czech speakers, and therefore the film distribution company, Cinefila, is planning special screenings for expats in Prague.
3: What we will do in the following weeks, after we come back home, we will do screenings, test screenings in Prague among the expats living in Prague, because we have to understand how people which cannot speak Czech language, how they understand the film.
2: Czech filmmakers have won Student Academy Awards several times before, including Viktor Horák and Pavel Sikora for Krajan in 2024, Daria Kaščeva for the animated film Daughter in 2019, Marie Dvořáková for Who is Who in Mycology in 2017, and Jan Svěrák for Oil Gobblers in 1989.
1: My thanks to Daniel Sivala for that story. The Czech Republic is still dealing with an environmental legacy left by decades of neglect when little attention was paid to protecting nature. The latest case involving possible contamination at a former military training area in the Klatovy region in Šumava is just the tip of the iceberg. There are many more places across the country that require investigation or clean-up. During the communist era in particular, hazardous substances were stored or disposed of at numerous locations across former Czechoslovakia. They came from the chemical industry, military facilities and landfills, as well as from fuel storage sites and mining operations. Even after these activities ended, pollutants remained in the soil as well as in groundwater and surface water. According to the Czech Register of Contaminated Sites administered by the Environment Ministry, there are over 7,000 contaminated sites in the Czech Republic that require attention. The substances involved vary from site to site, but typical pollutants include chlorinated solvents, petroleum products, and heavy metals. Tomáš Seithamel of Charles University's Faculty of Sciences explains the procedure.
4: On je to postup, prostě proces, kde se zjistí nějaká kontaminace, zjistí se, jak je to nebezpečné.
2: Once contamination is discovered, we assess how dangerous it is, how much of it there is, what contamination of pollutants is involved, and whether it poses a threat to the surrounding area. This determines the priorities. If a site is particularly dangerous, it is placed in category A. There are currently around 490 such sites. These are the sites that should be or already are being cleaned up.
1: The Czech Republic has a particularly significant legacy from the chemical industry, including what Scythe Hummel describes as its history of chlorine-based chemistry. Chlorinated dioxins, for example, were found at the Spolana chemical plant in Neratovice, where cleanup work has already been completed. The range of contaminants is extensive. Petroleum products are among the most common because spills occurred frequently and in many places. Heavy metals are also found at sites associated with particular types of industrial production. The military has also left its mark on the countryside. The Czech armed forces generally deal with contamination linked to their own activities. But the country also inherited a substantial environmental burden from the Soviet military, which was stationed here for two decades. There are around 150 such sites. About 50 have been remediated. Another 50 are considered relatively safe, while the remaining sites are still being dealt with. Contaminated sites are most densely concentrated in Prague, Brno and Ostrava, as well as in the Podkrušnohorská Basin, the Elbe lowlands and parts of the Plzeň region. These are areas with a long history of heavy industrial activity. By type, municipal waste landfills are the most common, accounting for almost 46% of all contaminated sites. New technologies are being developed to tackle the problem, but there is no single solution. Different pollutants and locations require different approaches. There are dozens of technologies available, varying in their suitability, reliability, cost and effectiveness. Research is continuing in the Czech Republic, which Scythe Hummel says is among the European leaders in this field. One of the main current challenges is mixed contamination. Technologies may be designed to remove a single pollutant or group of pollutants, since contamination often involves a mixture of substances from industrial production, waste, or accidental spills. Despite the scale of the problem and the cost of remediation, Scythe Hummel remains cautiously optimistic that the most dangerous sites can eventually be dealt with.
2: It can take a long time. The cleanup for the Lhenice landfill, for example, took 25 years. It involved massive contamination with polychlorinated biphenyls. But fortunately, the site has now been cleaned up. Then, there are more problematic sites, such as Nela Hozeves, where there are 20,000 contaminated barrels and the cleanup has currently stalled. Nevertheless, work is continuing at most sites. They are being monitored, remediated or monitored after remediation, or preparations are underway for cleanup. So I'm relatively optimistic.

0: A reminder that you're with Radio Prague International, where it's now time to go places. Nestled at the foot of the Palava Mountains in the south of Moravia, the picturesque town of Mikulov is one of Czechia's most attractive destinations. Pavla Horáková paid the town a visit and brought back this report.
1: A small diesel train brought me to the town of Mikulov on the Czech-Austrian border in the southeast of the country. When its monumental castle emerges like a mirage on the horizon, along with a cluster of white chapels on top of the limestone hill above, visitors feel as if they are about to enter some kind of fairy tale land. The town's deputy mayor, Petra Korlár, confirms that Mikulov is no ordinary place.
2: First of all, Mikulov is very special for its geographical position. It's literally on the border between Czech Republic and Austria. And by this meaning, it's accumulating something of, let's say, a little bit of both cultures. So it's not typically a Czech town. You can see many historical levels in Mikulov that are connected not only to Czech Republic, but also to its neighbor countries.
1: Sometimes dubbed Czech Tuscany, the area around Mikulov has a lot in common with Italy, including its winemaking tradition.
2: We are one of the main regions for viticulture. Around the town, you can see already some beautiful vineyards that are based on a calcaric soil, which gives a unique taste to our wines. And many visitors are coming to actually learn and enjoy these wines. Well, the most and biggest event for the whole year, actually, cultural year, is the Palavské vinobraní. It's a festival that is about wine. It happens always the second weekend in September, but in our, let's say, dramaturgy, we take it more like also a music festival, and that's a bit unique. Therefore, people are very happy to come to Mikulov for 3 days, not only because they can enjoy the new wines or discover the wines from the previous years, but they can also enjoy a high-quality music event.
1: Featuring rock and folk music, theatre performances, panel discussions, and of course much wine tasting, the Grape Harvest Festival attracts thousands of people to Mikulov every September. It marks the culmination of a long series of events that fill the town's cultural calendar almost back to back during the warm months of the year.
2: Well, summer is, of course, a main touristic season, but it's also a main cultural season. And through decades, we are very lucky that we became a host of many international events. One of them is a guitar festival, which hosts international interpreters. We also have an art symposium, which for over 30 years is welcoming artists not only from Czech Republic, but also from abroad, who are living literally with the citizens for 1 month, and are painting and creating actual art here in this town. And there's many more, like music and theatre events as well.
1: Among the participants of the annual Mikulov Art Symposium in one of its previous years was the Prague-based artist Michaela Vrbková. Originally from Mikulov, Michaela has never lost touch with her hometown.
3: The symposium is usually during a 1 month, and different artists are working and living here in the town, working in their studio in a castle, and visitors, tourists can come to the castle, to their studios, and see them during the their working. And then in the end of that residency, there is a opening show exhibition where visitors can see what did they prepare during that month.
1: This year's grand exhibition opening took place on the first weekend of August, and the paintings and sculptures will be on display until late November at Mikulov Castle. Some of the works will then become part of the town's extensive collection of contemporary Czech art. It is quite unique for a town the size of Mikulov to offer such a huge array of cultural events, both those with mass appeal and those appreciated mainly by highbrow culture aficionados. Everyone who is someone on the Czech art and design scene makes sure to show up in Mikulov at least once a year. Artist Michaela Vrbková mentions one such occasion.
3: In the end of the May, usually there is happening in Mikulov Castle also an exhibition called Křehký, what means fragile, and that exhibition is about famous Czech artists. They are working with fragile materials in the design department. Part of the exhibition is also always Daniel Piršč, who is a famous Czech designer, who has his manufacture here in Mikulov. He lives and works here, so that's also really interesting place to see or visit.
1: The award-winning designer's porcelain objects can be spotted in the town's bistros and cafes and are on sale on the main square, along with regional wines and other local products made from grapes, such as vinegar and brandy. On a hot August Saturday, while a rock music festival was underway in the town's open-air theatre and visitors at the castle admired the fruits of this year's art symposium, another exhibition opening was taking place in one of the town's private galleries. Following in his parents' footsteps, Leo Piršč, now studying fine art in Prague, has come back to his hometown to present a show of his paintings titled Vista.
4: My first exhibition was in Prague originally, but I wanted to connect with my hometown a bit more, so I took my art to Mikulov.
1: And how would you describe your art? Is it oil or...?
4: Well, actually, it's something quite similar to oil. It's alkyd, which is a sort of a fast-drying oil.
1: And what are your favorite topics?
4: Well, I love to look at intricate details in water and nature itself, and take the exact micro details of the forests that nobody really pays attention to.
1: And did you feel special support from the crowd tonight?
4: Yeah, actually, I was really surprised with the amount of people that came to look at my art. It was really sort of scary, but it was really nice to see so many friends and family.
1: The opening address was delivered by former Mikulov Regional Museum employee and now cabinet maker and furniture designer Filip Brichta, who has lived in the heart of the town's former Jewish quarter since the mid-1970s. Although often perceived as a traditional Moravian town by many Czechs, Mikulov has a more complex history, as Mr. Brichta explains.
5: Mikulov, before the Second World War, was a mainly German town with quite a large community of Jews. And as a result of the Potsdam agreements and all the mess after the Second World War, it's been fully, nearly fully, or 70% resettled after the Second World War in the 1950s. So most of the people that live in the town now do not have roots reaching several generations. Of course, there are some exceptions.
1: Mr. Brichta is also one of the people behind the annual event celebrating the town's heritage of cultural diversity. Taking place in mid-July, the Nations of the Tyre Region Festival features music, dance and traditional cuisines from the region as well as further afield, reminding people that ultimately we all came from somewhere else.
5: It's mainly focused on this furball of xenophobia, racism, the fear of the other. And one of those focuses is trying to bring the past of the town that was mainly German town to terms with the present of the resettled border town.
1: From folk to classical music concerts, from street food to fine dining, Mikulov has something to offer to everyone, including wine connoisseurs and history buffs. Its main square is bustling with life, and you can hear the languages of the Central European region as well as those from more distant corners of the world. Scott, who came from the United States, told me what he liked about the town.
6: Well, the whole city is absolutely beautiful. Everywhere that you look, it's just something special, authentic. It's very old, but in great condition. and I can't really say that anything would be my favorite, but if you come to the Czech Republic, you should put Mikulov on the top of your list because it's a really special place for architecture, history, culture, wine, of course. So there's so many things, so many reasons.
1: And as Deputy Mayor Petra Korlár says, one of those reasons is particularly romantic.
2: I believe it started that once, a couple of years ago, in one of these wedding magazines, there was a picture of Mikulov. And because we are a Baroque town, historical, of course, it's very romantic with all the vineyards around, with the landscape around. And therefore, we became very popular also for weddings and the stag do's or hen's nights.

0: young brides and grooms-to-be from all over the country are enjoying their last days of single life in the wine cellars. The newlyweds are taking photos in the magnificent castle gardens. An authentic local wedding is taking place in the town. Blocking off one of the historical streets, dozens of wedding guests are dancing to live Roma music, further adding to the somewhat Mediterranean atmosphere of the town. And as artist Michaela Vrbková told me, this peculiar holiday vibe is something that is experienced by the locals as well.
1: I like to come back because I have always a feeling that time is not running that fast like in Prague. Probably it's because Mikulov looks a little bit like some Italian city or it has that vibe. And I feel here like on vacation. So I'm coming back to Mikulov to visit my parents and also to work because I'm a part of some family business. But the working here is not that stressful. During the summertime is the best time because a lot of culture is happening here. Here are a lot of festivals and art exhibitions and stuff like that. But I also like to come here during the winter time because the town is more calm. It's more peaceful because here are not so many tourists like during the summertime.
0: Many things in Mikulov can be enjoyed even outside the summer tourist season. Its monumental castle with its historical and art exhibitions, the beautifully renovated synagogue, the recently uncovered Jewish ritual mikveh bath, the well-preserved Jewish cemetery with the graves of celebrated rabbis, and much more. While the weather is still warm, Deputy Mayor Petra Korlár has personal recommendations.
2: I would say early morning, the walk on the top of the Saint Hill, or okay, maybe for the sunset, if you prefer. Walk in the vineyards or in the botanically rare region of the Chagao Park, which is also a UNESCO biosphere. So there are many things to do around the city, but of course also inside. You can visit the castle, which has several exhibitions, or the historical Baroque burial chapel on the main square.
0: The tower clock of St. Wenceslas Church on the main square measures time that seems to have a different quality in Mikulov. A weekend visit is not nearly enough, and that's why people love to come back for more of its rich offerings. But if you ask tourists in the streets what they think the town's biggest attraction is, you get a clear answer.
3: Well, Mikulov is the heart of Czech wine country, so the entire area where Mikulov is full of vineyards and fields and fields and fields of wine. So in the immediate vicinity is Valtica, which is a beautiful wine town. There's the Czech Salon wine, the wine salon, which is the 100 best Czech wines that experts choose every year. So you can go visit their cellars. There's Palava, which is a famous wine region, which is just adjacent to Mikulov. And the whole wine experience here is the reason why you would come here, and it's something special and definitely worth experiencing.
0: With a population of just some 7,000, the town of Mikulov is now a heavyweight when it comes to tourism as well as its impact on the Czech cultural scene. Once a closely guarded border crossing between communist Czechoslovakia and Austria, drab and neglected by the authorities, over the past three decades, Mikulov has flourished into a prosperous, open and cosmopolitan community, respectful of its multicultural heritage and proud of its generous hospitality.
4: And that trip to Mikulov is all that we have for you today. This is Daniela Lazarová saying thanks for joining us and take care.

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1: Hello and welcome. I'm Sierra Krieger-Wolf and you're listening to Czechian 30 Minutes, the show where we give you a rundown of what's recently been happening in the country in just half an hour. Coming up on today's show, Bohemian crown jewels go on display at Prague Castle, highlighting Habsburg rule. A new exhibition highlights Václav Havel's relationship with architecture and how he transformed Prague Castle. The campaign encouraging children to walk, bike, and take public transport to school, a once-secret Soviet bunker built to survive a nuclear blast is open to visitors in Czechia, and finally, we speak with a medievalist about the modern research rediscovering who Jan Hus was, beyond the myth and legends. All that coming up soon, but first the news with Vít Pohanka.
0: News.
2: President Petr Pavel and his wife Eva welcomed Jordan's King Abdullah II and Queen Rania at Prague Castle on Friday, marking the start of their official visit to Czechia. The two countries have long cooperated in defense, including military medicine, logistics and training. A Czech medical program operating in Jordan since 2013 has treated more than 4,200 patients. Following talks at Prague Castle, King Abdullah was received by Prime Minister Andrej Babiš from the ANO party. Their discussions were focusing on bilateral relations, the security situation in the Middle East, and opportunities for further economic and defense cooperation. Czechia is facing hybrid warfare from Russia, Prime Minister Andrej Babiš from the ANO party said in response to a warning from Polish Prime Minister Donald Tusk. Babiš told the TN.cz news website that Czech intelligence services are paying the highest level of attention to risks directed against the country and are sharing information internationally. Tusk told the Polish parliament on Friday that intelligence services believe Russia is planning hybrid attacks involving drones and missiles against countries supporting Ukraine, including Poland. He said late autumn and winter would represent the most critical period in Russia's war against Ukraine. Europe needs to speed up efforts to strengthen its military capabilities despite sharply higher defense spending, according to Sean Clancy, chairman of the EU Military Committee. In an interview with the Czech news agency, Clancy said Europe was making progress but was catching up after roughly two decades of underinvestment. Priorities include air defense, air-to-air refueling, drones, and artificial intelligence. EU member states spent a combined 415 billion euros on defense and security last year, equivalent to 2.2% of GDP. Clancy said this is expected to rise to 2.4% this year. Europe is entering another energy crisis that is likely to hit Central Europe particularly hard, Czech Industry and Trade Minister Karel Havlíček from the ANO party said on Friday. Speaking at an energy summit in Prague, Havlíček warned that rising wholesale gas and electricity prices would gradually reach consumers over the coming months. He said Czechia would seek allies within the European Union for measures to stabilize energy prices. In particular, Prague wants to postpone the EU's planned ETS2 emissions trading system and limit the impact of the existing ETS1 scheme on some industries. The government is also prepared to cap electricity prices if market prices continue to rise. The weather will be mostly partly cloudy with clear skies in places during the morning and local fog. Daytime highs will range between 19 and 24 degrees Celsius.
1: As of September 19, the public can view the authentic Bohemian crown jewels, which are on display at the Vladislav Hall of Prague Castle. These priceless symbols of the Czech nation will be exhibited up until the day of Czech statehood on September 28th. Danielle Lazarova has more.
3: A bejeweled crown, a golden orb and scepter, a long iron sword, a red silk cloak, the Bohemian crown jewels are mesmerizing symbols of power used in the coronation of kings and queens of Bohemia. They were rarely displayed in the past, but upon taking office 2 years ago, President Petr Pavel decreed that the crown jewels should be displayed annually in connection with St. Wenceslas Day on September 28th, the day of Czech statehood and a day on which Czechs pay tribute to the patron saint of the Czech nation. The tradition of displaying the crown jewels dates back to the first Czechoslovak Republic. The first public exhibition was held in 1929 to mark the 100th anniversary of the death of St. Wenceslas. These symbols of statehood and royalty never fail to fascinate, and people are willing to queue up for hours just to get a glimpse of them. The exhibition's curator, Stepan Vacha, explains what makes them so captivating.
4: To je přirozeně ta krása těch klenotů, která je prostě jako fascinující.
5: It is certainly the beauty of the artifacts. They are made of pure gold, and at the Saint Wenceslas crown has monumental gemstones. When you see the crown up close, you realize just how extraordinary it is. Then also, people have respect for what they represent, respect for our history. The magic aura that surrounds them does not create itself. It is something we have to pass on to future generations.
3: Last year's accompanying exhibition focused on the fate of the royal insignia during the Second World War. This year's exhibition, subtitled The Habsburgs 500, traces the history of the crown jewels from Ferdinand I's accession to the throne in 1526 to the end of the 18th century. It follows the jewels from their storage at Karlstein Castle through their transfer to Vienna during the 30 Years' War to their ceremonial return to Prague in 1791. It was then that they became one of the modern symbols of Czech statehood, historical continuity, and national identity. Ruler portraits and other contemporary images will illustrate the links between the crown jewels and the Habsburg dynasty. Curator Stepan Vacha says the historical background is an important part of the exhibition and helps create the special aura linked to the crown jewels.
5: When the crowned king sat on the throne in the cathedral, the representatives of the estates swore allegiance to the king. They approached him, knelt before him, and touched a sapphire on the crown with two fingers as they swore their loyalty. So the magical power of the stones was used during the ceremony, and that is also something memorable. It was a moment when the political representation was united with the king, when a bond of loyalty was established.
3: The exhibition will also feature objects connected with the administration and protection of the jewels, including historic keys used by the seven guardians of the crown jewels, who need to get together to open the chamber with a priceless artifact.
1: Danielle Lazarova with that report. Václav Havel would have turned 90 this October. A new exhibition in Brno looks beyond his familiar roles as playwright, dissident, and president to explore his relationship with architecture. Vít Pohanka reports.
2: Václav Havel is remembered mainly as a playwright, dissident, and president. But he also came from a family with a strong architectural tradition, explains Vlasta Loutocká, curator of the exhibition.
6: Jeho vztah k architektuře byl, řekněme, velmi blízký.
3: His relationship with architecture was, let's say, a very close one, because generations of his ancestors, his great-grandfather and his father, were essentially builders, and to some extent, architects as well. His great-grandfather built the Lucerna Palace in Prague, which was initially Art Nouveau in style, and then, with its reinforced concrete structure, was already moving slightly towards modernism, making it a kind of architecture ahead of its time. And Václav Havel's father, Václav Maria Havel, was a great builder, if we can call him that, because he developed an entire residential district in Prague, the Barrandov district, and was responsible for the creation of a magnificent swimming complex in Prague, connected with restaurants and an observation tower, the Barrandov terraces.
2: By the way, the inspiration for Barrandov came from across the Atlantic.
3: This whole idea came about when Václav Maria Havel was staying in America and was fascinated by the green residential neighborhoods there. And the Barrandov terraces were inspired by the luxurious Cliff House restaurant in San Francisco, which stands on a cliff overlooking the Pacific Ocean.
2: Of course, back in Prague, there is no Pacific, but Václav Havel's father found a very fitting local dramatic setting above the Vltava River.
3: Václav Havel found a very special, enchanting, even romantic place on a promontory above the Vltava River. It was the site of a former quarry, and a swimming pool designed by Václav Kolátor was built at the bottom of the quarry. On the terraces above the pool, restaurants were built, later a bar, and also the 15-meter observation tower.
2: Decades later, Václav Havel himself would leave his own mark on Prague's architecture, this time as president in the 1990s.
6: Václav Havel měl takovou myšlenku, možná spojenou se dvorem Rudolfa II.
3: Václav Havel had this idea, perhaps inspired by the court of Emperor Rudolf II, who ruled in Prague and enriched the city with works of art and with a kind of artistic and scientific life. Václav Havel wanted Prague Castle to resemble that kind of court. Among the prominent architects Václav Havel worked with, I would mention Eva Jiříčná, who created a special greenhouse in the gardens of Prague Castle, the Orangery. I would also mention Josef Bleskot, who translated the idea of connecting the castle with the surrounding city into the construction of a tunnel beneath the Powder Bridge. It is a very unusual structure, highly regarded architecturally, made of fired brick with a narrow wooden walkway along the bottom of the tunnel. Václav Havel intentionally conceived it narrow so that people meeting there would be able to establish closer contact. And the tunnel is made even more distinctive by the Brusnice stream, which flows through it.
2: For Vlasta Loutocká, there is also something characteristically Havelian about this unexpected architectural site of the playwright, dissident and president.
3: I might use his own words when he says that his life was full of paradoxes, paradoxes that frightened him, that he constantly encountered, that kept emerging from somewhere. But when he thought about it, deep down, he felt that he actually enjoyed a life full of paradoxes. So perhaps it is precisely those paradoxes and also his relationship with architecture, because by inclination he was really a philosopher and a writer, that I would highlight in this exhibition.
2: Vlasta Loutocká, the curator of Havel's architecture. The exhibition is on display at Villa Stiasny in Brno until the end of December.
1: Thank you, Vít Pohanka, for that report. Many parents drive their children to school every morning, adding to already busy roads. The Pěšky do školy, or Walk to School campaign, is trying to change that by encouraging children to walk, cycle, use scooters, or public transport. Ruth Frankova has the details.
7: The Pěšky do školy, or Walk to School campaign, was launched 10 years ago in response to growing traffic around schools. Eliška Vidomus, a spokeswoman for Pěšky městem, or Walkable City, the organization behind the campaign, says the aim was to break what she calls a vicious circle.
8: When we saw this, we found out that the more cars are in front of the school, the worse problem it is, because more and more people see that it's not safe in front of the school, and it means that they have to take their car as well and drive their kid to school, and that's the problem.
7: Similar walk-to-school initiatives inspired the campaign in Britain. It began with just 3 schools in Prague and has since grown into a nationwide initiative with more than 500 schools taking part last year. But, as Vidomus explains, the benefits go beyond reducing traffic.
8: If parents and kids are motivated to go to school and walk or use bicycle or scooter or public transport, the situation in front of school is becoming absolutely different. There is space for meeting, for some gathering, for breakfast together. And we say that school is something like heart of neighborhood. And it means that it really helps build community.
7: For some parents, the campaign has also challenged the idea that driving is simply the easiest option on a busy school morning. Those who have tried leaving the car at home often discover that walking has benefits they had not expected.
8: Especially some parents who used to go to school by car, they later tell us that, well, it was kind of stereotype, we were used to do it because the morning, you know, is difficult, we don't have enough time to deal with all the morning rituals, and by car it's easier and faster. But when they leave the car at home and walk, they found out that there are many benefits for them.
7: Teachers have noticed benefits as well, Vidomus adds, with children who walk to school arriving more awake and ready to learn. The campaign works as a school challenge, with children collecting points for how they travel to school. The more children choose walking, cycling, scooters or public transport, the more points their school can earn. But encouraging children to walk also means making the streets around schools safe enough for them to do so. Běžky městem runs its Safe Roads to School program in Prague, working with schools to identify dangerous places and find ways to make them safer. The program has already helped change more than 100 dangerous places around Prague schools.
8: The most important thing is how the environment around schools looks like. If it's safe, if the public space is designed for walking and not only for parking, and if the place in front of the school is pleasant, and not only in front of the school, but if there are safe crossroads and all these things, I think then more and more parents can let their kids walk.
7: Children are also involved in identifying the places that need attention, telling the organizers where they feel unsafe or where they see a danger from traffic. Běžky městem is also involved in organizing School Streets, a separate initiative aimed at making the space immediately outside school buildings safer and more pleasant.
8: Every morning, the street in front of the school is closed for half an hour or 1 hour. And the way how it is done, it's with mobile barriers. So it means that when some car really has to get inside or outside, so it can get there. But these barriers help to limit the number of cars who enter this area.
7: The way school streets are supervised can vary. During a recent work stay in Britain, Vidomus saw how the system works in practice and was particularly impressed by the role teachers can play.
8: We saw in Birmingham there were teachers from schools and they were called marshals. And I really liked this word. And I was like, well, we really need something like to have marshals in front of Czech schools.
1: That report from Ruth Frankova. It was built as a secret Soviet command post during the Cold War and hidden from the public for decades. Now the Yasser bunker in the Karlovy Vary region in northwest Bohemia is open to visitors, thanks to a group of enthusiasts who have spent years restoring it. Ruth Frankova has the details.
7: Completed in 1974, Yasser was a highly secret Soviet military facility on the southern edge of the Hradiště military training area in the Doupov Mountains. It served as a reserve wartime command post for the Soviet forces stationed in Czechoslovakia during the Cold War. The bunker had a direct encrypted communication link with KGB headquarters in Moscow, with messages reaching the Soviet capital within 5 minutes. It was also designed to operate independently with its own power, ventilation and water supply. After the fall of communism and the departure of the last Soviet troops from Czechoslovakia in 1991, the bunker came under Czech military control but remained largely unknown. The Czech army eventually stopped using the site. Since 2015, it has been leased by the Yasser Military History Association. Martin Antala, one of its members, says the group initially had no plans to restore the bunker.
9: When we founded the association in 2015, we had no idea that we would one day be restoring the bunker. We started work on it in 2020, and thanks to the enormous efforts of the association's members, the project gradually took shape. When we saw how interested our friends and acquaintances were, we realized it would be a shame not to share this piece of history with the public.
7: When work began, the association found tons of rubbish but very little information about the original layout. Since no map of the bunker survived, they had to piece together what the different rooms had been used for. A breakthrough came when they discovered an officer's diary hidden inside the large water tank. They managed to contact him as well as other former soldiers who had served at Yasir. Those former soldiers provided photos and helped identify the purpose of different parts of the bunker. Beyond its history, Yasir is also a unique example of Cold War military engineering. Because the bunker was built in strict secrecy, the Soviets brought in their own materials and handled the construction themselves, as Antala explains.
9: It was constructed from standardized, prefabricated, reinforced concrete elements and designed to withstand the effects of a medium-sized nuclear explosion. Visitors can see the structure and technical features of the facility and learn how the reserve command post operated during the Cold War.
7: Current opening times and booking information are available online.
1: That report from Ruth Frankova. More than six centuries after Jan Hus was burned at the stake in Konstanz, historians are taking a fresh look at one of Czech history's defining figures. V. Pohanka spoke with Eva Doležalová of the Institute of History of the Czech Academy of Sciences. She explains why modern research is moving beyond centuries of myth to rediscover the real Jan Hus.
10: I think the biggest difference lies in the general perception of Jan Hus before the Velvet Revolution and today. Jan Hus was part of the narrative of communist propaganda. According to that narrative, Hus was a protector of poor people and fighter against oppression, against the corrupt Catholic Church, and especially against the Germans. This characterization, however, is misleading and oversimplified and depicts a figure who never actually existed. Hus was a medieval man, a priest, a deeply believer and intellectual, and a preacher, and he must be judged as such. So the greatest shift in scholarly research lies in the fact that we are returning to his writings, to the works of his contemporaries, I mean the supporters and the opponents, and to the overall atmosphere of the turn of the 14th and 15th century. Without understanding of the life of the entire society of that time, its politics, ecclesiastical and religious life and culture, it is impossible to understand Jan Hus either. I also believe that there is no longer such strong pressure today to view Hus's work exclusively in a positive light. We have the opportunity to try to understand his doubts and fears as well, feelings he must have inevitably experienced in Konstanz, but perhaps even in Prague, as he was preparing for his journey there, especially when he felt responsible for the execution of three young men who had been arrested following the Indulgences riots in 1412.
2: I think you already kind of indicated that we see Hus, I believe, or general public sees him primarily as a religious reformer, university scholar, or a political figure. Are those kind of labels something we have imposed on him with the benefit of hindsight, or was it more complicated?
10: I think all three of these characteristics were part of Hus's actual life. But if I had to choose the one the best describes him, it would be Hus as the university master, university professor and preacher. whose was an outstanding preacher. His sermons were dramatic and he attracted the attention not only of intellectuals and the elite, but also of ordinary townspeople. He spoke out on current events. He was not an indifferent man. And his language was easy to understand, and moreover, he spoke Czech in Bethlehem Chapel. In addition, he was a respected scholar. He served as a dean of the Faculty of Arts and even as a rector of the university. The university also stood him even after his tragic death at the stake. It held its professor in high regard and included a day of remembrance for him in its calendar on the anniversary of his death. I would interpret the designation of Hus as church reformer more as his effort to reform the existing church. We must not forget that for almost of his entire life there was a papal schism. It means that the church was presided over two popes and from 1409 onward even three. It was not until the Council of Constance in 1417 with the election of the new pope, Martin V, that the situation came to an end. And Hus as a political figure is actually also an accurate description. Hus lived under and relied on the protection of King Wenceslas IV and a number of other nobles. Had he not had this support, his ability to speak out publicly, for example, against the Archbishop of Prague, Zbigniew Zajc of Hasenburg, as well as against the papal curia, would have been significantly more limited.
2: Is it still possible to find something new about Jan Hus after all these years? Have all the materials, you think, been uncovered that concern his life?
10: Yes, of course, there are still many gaps. Not all sources have survived. Many documents were destroyed. It is also questionable to what extent we, from today's perspective, can truly understand that worldview of a priest in the early 15th century who anticipated the coming of the end of ages and the Antichrist. I believe, however, that only once the publication of all Hus's writings, as well as those of his contemporaries, is complete, will it be possible to reconstruct a vivid picture of the world of 14th and 15th century intellectuals who debated, for example, the idea of predestination, that is the predetermination of a person's soul to damnation or salvation, or who truly understood the philosophies of realism or nominalism. And yes, there is considerable degree of exaggeration in this. But if we are to understand what happened back then and why it happened that way, we must try to understand their way of thinking.
2: I think today Jan Hus is often seen as a kind of symbol of truth, conscience, and standing up to authority. How much of that image comes really from the man himself, from what we know now, and how much has been shaped by the generations that followed?
10: So I think both are true, actually. Hus partly shaped his own image in the letters he wrote from his prison in Constance, which really are a compelling and dramatic reading. On the other hand, even at the moment of his death, texts began to appear that either revered Hus as a saint or portrayed him quite the opposite way, as a heretic. This bipolarity has persisted for six whole centuries. And these attitudes gradually intensified, creating the image of a martyr who would not tolerate any weaknesses. What is also true, however, is that even Hus's opponents were fascinated by his courage in facing a cruel and painful death at the stake when he could have saved his life. But Hus knew he could not recant. He did not understand what the council wanted from him. He wanted to debate and argue like a university scholar. If he had lost, he would have recanted. But if he had recanted without a fight, he would have betrayed his followers in Bohemia and the very things he believed in. Therefore, he could never recant the views for which he was judged.
1: That was Eva Dolezhalova speaking there to Vít Pohanka. We have reached the end of today's 30-minute program. For more news, features, interviews, photos, and videos from Czechia, visit our website at www.radio.cz. 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That's all for today. I'm Sierra Krieger-Wolf. Thank you for listening and have a beautiful rest of your day.

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1: Hello and welcome. I'm Sierra Krieger-Wolf, and you're listening to Czechian 30 Minutes, the show where we give you a rundown of what's recently been happening in the country in just half an hour. Coming up on today's show, Bohemian crown jewels go on display at Prague Castle, highlighting Habsburg rule. A new exhibition highlights Václav Havel's relationship with architecture and how he transformed Prague Castle. The campaign encouraging children to walk, bike, and take public transport to school. A once-secret Soviet bunker built to survive a nuclear blast is open to visitors in Czechia. And finally, we speak with a medievalist about the modern research rediscovering who Jan Hus was, beyond the myth and legends. All that coming up soon, but first the news with Vít Pohanka.
0: News.
2: President Petr Pavel and his wife Eva welcomed Jordan's King Abdullah II and Queen Rania at Prague Castle on Friday, marking the start of their official visit to Czechia. The two countries have long cooperated in defense, including military medicine, logistics and training. A Czech medical program operating in Jordan since 2013 has treated more than 4,200 patients. Following talks at Prague Castle, King Abdullah was received by Prime Minister Andrej Babiš from the ANO party. Their discussions were focusing on bilateral relations, the security situation in the Middle East, and opportunities for further economic and defense cooperation. Czechia is facing hybrid warfare from Russia, Prime Minister Andrej Babiš from the ANO party said in response to a warning from Polish Prime Minister Donald Tusk. Babiš told the TN.cz news website that Czech intelligence services are paying the highest level of attention to risks directed against the country and are sharing information internationally. Tusk told the Polish parliament on Friday that intelligence services believe Russia is planning hybrid attacks involving drones and missiles against countries supporting Ukraine, including Poland. He said late autumn and winter would represent the most critical period in Russia's war against Ukraine. Europe needs to speed up efforts to strengthen its military capabilities despite sharply higher defense spending, according to Sean Clancy, chairman of the EU Military Committee. In an interview with the Czech news agency, Clancy said Europe was making progress but was catching up after roughly two decades of underinvestment. Priorities include air defense, air-to-air refueling, drones, and artificial intelligence. EU member states spent a combined 415 billion euros on defense and security last year, equivalent to 2.2% of GDP. Clancy said this is expected to rise to 2.4% this year. Europe is entering another energy crisis that is likely to hit Central Europe particularly hard, Czech Industry and Trade Minister Karel Havlíček from the ANO party said on Friday. Speaking at an energy summit in Prague, Havlíček warned that rising wholesale gas and electricity prices would gradually reach consumers over the coming months. He said Czechia would seek allies within the European Union for measures to stabilize energy prices. In particular, Prague wants to postpone the EU's planned ETS2 emissions trading system and limit the impact of the existing ETS1 scheme on some industries. The government is also prepared to cap electricity prices if market prices continue to rise. The weather will be mostly partly cloudy with clear skies in places during the morning and local fog. Daytime highs will range between 19 and 24 degrees Celsius.
1: As of September 19, the public can view the authentic Bohemian crown jewels, which are on display at the Vladislav Hall of Prague Castle. These priceless symbols of the Czech nation will be exhibited up until the day of Czech statehood on September 28th. Danielle Lazarova has more.
3: A bejeweled crown, a golden orb and scepter, a long iron sword, a red silk cloak, the Bohemian crown jewels are mesmerizing symbols of power used in the coronation of kings and queens of Bohemia. They were rarely displayed in the past, but upon taking office 2 years ago, President Petr Pavel decreed that the crown jewels should be displayed annually in connection with St. Wenceslas Day on September 28th, the day of Czech statehood and a day on which Czechs pay tribute to the patron saint of the Czech nation. The tradition of displaying the crown jewels dates back to the first Czechoslovak Republic. The first public exhibition was held in 1929 to mark the 100th anniversary of the death of St. Wenceslas. These symbols of statehood and royalty never fail to fascinate, and people are willing to queue up for hours just to get a glimpse of them. The exhibition's curator, Stepan Vacha, explains what makes them so captivating.
4: To je přirozeně ta krása těch klenotů, která je prostě jako fascinující.
2: It is certainly the beauty of the artifacts. They are made of pure gold, and at the Saint Wenceslas crown has monumental gemstones. When you see the crown up close, you realize just how extraordinary it is. Then also, people have respect for what they represent, respect for our history. The magic aura that surrounds them does not create itself. It is something we have to pass on to future generations.
3: Last year's accompanying exhibition focused on the fate of the royal insignia during the Second World War. This year's exhibition, subtitled The Habsburgs 500, traces the history of the crown jewels from Ferdinand I's accession to the throne in 1526 to the end of the 18th century. It follows the jewels from their storage at Karlstein Castle through their transfer to Vienna during the 30 Years' War to their ceremonial return to Prague in 1791. It was then that they became one of the modern symbols of Czech statehood, historical continuity, and national identity. Ruler portraits and other contemporary images will illustrate the links between the crown jewels and the Habsburg dynasty. Curator Stepan Vacha says the historical background is an important part of the exhibition and helps create the special aura linked to the crown jewels.
2: When the crowned king sat on the throne in the cathedral, the representatives of the estates swore allegiance to the king. They approached him, knelt before him, and touched a sapphire on the crown with two fingers as they swore their loyalty. So the magical power of the stones was used during the ceremony, and that is also something memorable. It was a moment when the political representation was united with the king, when a bond of loyalty was established.
3: The exhibition will also feature objects connected with the administration and protection of the jewels, including historic keys used by the seven guardians of the crown jewels, who need to get together to open the chamber with a priceless artifact.
1: Danielle Lazarova with that report. Václav Havel would have turned 90 this October. A new exhibition in Brno looks beyond his familiar roles as playwright, dissident, and president to explore his relationship with architecture. Vít Pohanka reports.
2: Václav Havel is remembered mainly as a playwright, dissident, and president. But he also came from a family with a strong architectural tradition, explains Vlasta Loutocká, curator of the exhibition.
5: Jeho vztah k architektuře byl, řekněme, velmi blízký.
3: His relationship with architecture was, let's say, a very close one, because generations of his ancestors, his great-grandfather and his father, were essentially builders, and to some extent architects as well. His great-grandfather built the Lucerna Palace in Prague, which was initially Art Nouveau in style, and then, with its reinforced concrete structure, was already moving slightly towards modernism, making it a kind of architecture ahead of its time. And Václav Havel's father, Václav Maria Havel, was a great builder, if we can call him that, because he developed an entire residential district in Prague, the Barrandov district, and was responsible for the creation of a magnificent swimming complex in Prague, connected with restaurants and an observation tower, the Barrandov terraces.
2: By the way, the inspiration for Barrandov came from across the Atlantic.
5: Celá tato myšlenka vznikla, když Václav...
3: This whole idea came about when Václav Maria Havel was staying in America and was fascinated by the green residential neighborhoods there. And the Barrandov terraces were inspired by the luxurious Cliff House restaurant in San Francisco, which stands on a cliff overlooking the Pacific Ocean.
2: Of course, back in Prague, there is no Pacific, but Václav Havel's father found a very fitting local dramatic setting above the Vltava River.
5: Václav Havel našel takové velmi zvláštní kouze.
3: Václav Havel found a very special, enchanting, even romantic place on a promontory above the Vltava River. It was the site of a former quarry, and a swimming pool designed by Václav Kolátor was built at the bottom of the quarry. On the terraces above the pool, restaurants were built, later a bar, and also the 15-meter observation tower.
2: Decades later, Václav Havel himself would leave his own mark on Prague's architecture, this time as president in the 1990s.
5: A Václav Havel měl takovou myšlenku, možná spojenou se dvorem Rudolfa II.
3: Václav Havel had this idea, perhaps inspired by the court of Emperor Rudolf II, who ruled in Prague and enriched the city with works of art and with a kind of artistic and scientific life. Václav Havel wanted Prague Castle to resemble that kind of court. Among the prominent architects Václav Havel worked with, I would mention Eva Jiříčná, who created a special greenhouse in the gardens of Prague Castle, the Orangery. I would also mention Josef Bleskot, who translated the idea of connecting the castle with the surrounding city into the construction of a tunnel beneath the Powder Bridge. It is a very unusual structure, highly regarded architecturally, made of fired brick with a narrow wooden walkway along the bottom of the tunnel. Václav Havel intentionally conceived it narrow so that people meeting there would be able to establish closer contact. And the tunnel is made even more distinctive by the Brusnice stream, which flows through it.
2: For Vlasta Loutocká, there is also something characteristically Havelian about this unexpected architectural site of the playwright, dissident and president.
5: Já bych možná použila jeho vlastní slova, kdy říká...
3: I might use his own words when he says that his life was full of paradoxes, paradoxes that frightened him, that he constantly encountered, that kept emerging from somewhere. But when he thought about it, deep down, he felt that he actually enjoyed a life full of paradoxes. So perhaps it is precisely those paradoxes and also his relationship with architecture, because by inclination he was really a philosopher and a writer, that I would highlight in this exhibition.
2: Vlasta Loutocká, the creator of Havel's architecture. The exhibition is on display at Villa Stiasny in Brno until the end of December.
1: Thank you, Vít Pohanka, for that report. Many parents drive their children to school every morning, adding to already busy roads. The Pěšky do školy, or Walk to School campaign, is trying to change that by encouraging children to walk, cycle, use scooters, or public transport. Ruth Frankova has the details.
6: The Pěšky do školy, or Walk to School campaign, was launched 10 years ago in response to growing traffic around schools. Eliška Vidomus, a spokeswoman for Pěšky městem, or Walkable City, the organization behind the campaign, says the aim was to break what she calls a vicious circle.
7: When we saw this, we found out that the more cars are in front of the school, the worse problem it is, because more and more people see that it's not safe in front of the school, and it means that they have to take their car as well and drive their kid to school, and that's the problem.
6: Similar walk-to-school initiatives inspired the campaign in Britain. It began with just 3 schools in Prague and has since grown into a nationwide initiative with more than 500 schools taking part last year. But, as Vidomus explains, the benefits go beyond reducing traffic.
7: If parents and kids are motivated to go to school and walk or use bicycle or scooter or public transport, the situation in front of school is becoming absolutely different. There is space for meeting, for some gathering, for breakfast together. And we say that school is something like heart of neighborhood. And it means that it really helps build community.
6: For some parents, the campaign has also challenged the idea that driving is simply the easiest option on a busy school morning. Those who have tried leaving the car at home often discover that walking has benefits they had not expected.
7: Especially some parents who used to go to school by car, they later tell us that, well, it was kind of stereotype, we were used to do it because the morning, you know, is difficult, we don't have enough time to deal with all the morning rituals, and by car it's easier and faster. But when they leave the car at home and walk, they found out that there are many benefits for them.
6: Teachers have noticed benefits as well, Vidomus adds, with children who walk to school arriving more awake and ready to learn. The campaign works as a school challenge, with children collecting points for how they travel to school. The more children choose walking, cycling, scooters or public transport, the more points their school can earn. But encouraging children to walk also means making the streets around schools safe enough for them to do so. Běžky městem runs its Safe Roads to School program in Prague, working with schools to identify dangerous places and find ways to make them safer. The program has already helped change more than 100 dangerous places around Prague schools.
7: The most important thing is how the environment around schools looks like. If it's safe, if the public space is designed for walking and not only for parking, and if the place in front of the school is pleasant, and not only in front of the school, but if there are safe crossroads and all these things, I think then more and more parents can let their kids walk.
6: Children are also involved in identifying the places that need attention, telling the organisers where they feel unsafe or where they see a danger from traffic. Běžky městem is also involved in organising School Streets, a separate initiative aimed at making the space immediately outside school buildings safer and more pleasant.
7: Every morning, the street in front of the school is closed for half an hour or 1 hour. And the way how it is done, it's with mobile barriers. So it means that when some car really has to get inside or outside, so it can get there. But these barriers help to limit the number of cars who enter this area.
6: The way school streets are supervised can vary. During a recent work stay in Britain, Vidomus saw how the system works in practice and was particularly impressed by the role teachers can play.
7: We saw in Birmingham there were teachers from schools and they were called marshals. And I really liked this word. And I was like, well, we really need something like to have marshals in front of Czech schools.
1: That report from Ruth Frankova. It was built as a secret Soviet command post during the Cold War and hidden from the public for decades. Now the Yasser bunker in the Karlovy Vary region in northwest Bohemia is open to visitors, thanks to a group of enthusiasts who have spent years restoring it. Ruth Frankova has the details.
6: Completed in 1974, Yasser was a highly secret Soviet military facility on the southern edge of the Hradiště military training area in the Doubov Mountains. It served as a reserve wartime command post for the Soviet forces stationed in Czechoslovakia during the Cold War. The bunker had a direct encrypted communication link with KGB headquarters in Moscow, with messages reaching the Soviet capital within 5 minutes. It was also designed to operate independently with its own power, ventilation and water supply. After the fall of communism and the departure of the last Soviet troops from Czechoslovakia in 1991, the bunker came under Czech military control but remained largely unknown. The Czech army eventually stopped using the site. Since 2015, it has been leased by the Yasser Military History Association. Martin Antala, one of its members, says the group initially had no plans to restore the bunker.
5: When we founded the association in 2015, we had no idea that we would one day be restoring the bunker. We started work on it in 2020, and thanks to the enormous efforts of the association's members, the project gradually took shape. When we saw how interested our friends and acquaintances were, we realized it would be a shame not to share this piece of history with the public.
6: When work began, the association found tons of rubbish but very little information about the original layout. Since no map of the bunker survived, they had to piece together what the different rooms had been used for. A breakthrough came when they discovered an officer's diary hidden inside the large water tank. They managed to contact him as well as other former soldiers who had served at Yasir. Those former soldiers provided photos and helped identify the purpose of different parts of the bunker. Beyond its history, Yasir is also a unique example of Cold War military engineering. Because the bunker was built in strict secrecy, the Soviets brought in their own materials and handled the construction themselves, as Antala explains.
5: It was constructed from standardized, prefabricated, reinforced concrete elements and designed to withstand the effects of a medium-sized nuclear explosion. Visitors can see the structure and technical features of the facility and learn how the reserve command post operated during the Cold War.
6: Current opening times and booking information are available online.
1: That report from Ruth Frankova. More than six centuries after Jan Hus was burned at the stake in Constance, historians are taking a fresh look at one of Czech history's defining figures. V. Pohanka spoke with Eva Doležalová of the Institute of History of the Czech Academy of Sciences. She explains why modern research is moving beyond centuries of myth to rediscover the real Jan Hus.
8: I think the biggest difference lies in the general perception of Jan Hus before the Velvet Revolution and today. Jan Hus was part of the narrative of communist propaganda. According to that narrative, Hus was a protector of poor people and fighter against oppression, against the corrupt Catholic Church, and especially against the Germans. This characterization, however, is misleading and oversimplified and depicts a figure who never actually existed. Hus was a medieval man, a priest, a deeply believer and intellectual, and a preacher, and he must be judged as such. So the greatest shift in scholarly research lies in the fact that we are returning to his writings, to the works of his contemporaries, I mean the supporters and the opponents, and to the overall atmosphere of the turn of the 14th and 15th century. Without understanding of the life of the entire society of that time, its politics, ecclesiastical and religious life and culture, it is impossible to understand Jan Hus either. I also believe that there is no longer such strong pressure today to view Hus's work exclusively in a positive light. We have the opportunity to try to understand his doubts and fears as well, feelings he must have inevitably experienced in Constance, but perhaps even in Prague, as he was preparing for his journey there, especially when he felt responsible for the execution of three young men who had been arrested following the indulgences riots in 1412.
2: I think you already kind of indicated that BC, whose I believe, or general public, sees him primarily as a religious reformer, university scholar, or political figure. Are those kind of labels something we have imposed on him with the benefit of hindsight, or was it more complicated?
8: I think all three of these characteristics were part of Hus's actual life. But if I had to choose the one the best describes him, it would be Hus as the university master, university professor and preacher. who was an outstanding preacher. His sermons were dramatic and he attracted the attention not only of intellectuals and the elite, but also of ordinary townspeople. He spoke out on current events. He was not an indifferent man. And his language was easy to understand, and moreover, he spoke Czech in Bethlehem Chapel. In addition, he was a respected scholar. He served as a dean of the Faculty of Arts and even as a rector of the university. The university also stood him even after his tragic death at the stake. It held its professor in high regard and included a day of remembrance for him in its calendar on the anniversary of his death. I would interpret the designation of Hus as church reformer more as his effort to reform the existing church. We must not forget that for almost of his entire life there was a papal schism. It means that the church was presided over two popes and from 1409 onward even three. It was not until the Council of Constance in 1417 with the election of the new pope, Martin V, that the situation came to an end. And Hus as a political figure is actually also an accurate description. Hus lived under and relied on the protection of King Wenceslas IV and a number of other nobles. Had he not had this support, his ability to speak out publicly, for example, against the Archbishop of Prague, Zbigniew Zajc of Hasenburg, as well as against the papal curia, would have been significantly more limited.
2: Is it still possible to find something new about Jan Hus after all these years? Have all the materials, you think, been uncovered that concern his life?
8: Yes, of course, there are still many gaps. Not all sources have survived. Many documents were destroyed. It is also questionable to what extent we, from today's perspective, can truly understand that worldview of a priest in the early 15th century who anticipated the coming of the end of ages and the Antichrist. I believe, however, that only once the publication of all Hus's writings, as well as those of his contemporaries, is complete, will it be possible to reconstruct a vivid picture of the world of 14th and 15th century intellectuals who debated, for example, the idea of predestination, that is the predetermination of a person's soul to damnation or salvation, or who truly understood the philosophies of realism or nominalism. And yes, there is considerable degree of exaggeration in this. But if we are to understand what happened back then and why it happened that way, we must try to understand their way of thinking.
2: I think today Jan Hus is often seen as a kind of symbol of truth, conscience and standing up to authority. How much of that image comes really from the man himself, from what we know now, and how much has been shaped by the generations that followed?
8: So I think both are true, actually. Hus partly shaped his own image in the letters he wrote from his prison in Constance, which really are a compelling and dramatic reading. On the other hand, even at the moment of his death, texts began to appear that either revered Hus as a saint or portrayed him quite the opposite way as a heretic. This bipolarity has persisted for six whole centuries. And these attitudes gradually intensified, creating the image of a martyr who would not tolerate any weaknesses. What is also true, however, is that even Hus's opponents were fascinated by his courage in facing a cruel and painful death at the stake when he could have saved his life. But Hus knew he could not recant, he did not understand what the council wanted from him. He wanted to debate and argue like a university scholar. If he had lost, he would have reconted. But if he had reconted without a fight, he would have betrayed his followers in Bohemia and the very things he believed in. Therefore, he could never recant the views for which he was judged.
1: That was Eva Doležalová speaking there to Vít Pohanka. We have reached the end of today's 30-minute program. For more news, features, interviews, photos, and videos from Czechia, visit our website at www.radio.cz. You can also browse our full archive of broadcasts and follow us on Facebook, X, and Instagram. That's all for today. I'm Sierra Krieger-Wolf. Thank you for listening and have a beautiful rest of your day.

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1: Hello and welcome. I'm Sierra Krieger-Wolf and you're listening to Czechian 30 Minutes, the show where we give you a rundown of what's recently been happening in the country in just half an hour. Coming up on today's show, Bohemian crown jewels go on display at Prague Castle, highlighting Habsburg rule. A new exhibition highlights Václav Havel's relationship with architecture and how he transformed Prague Castle. The campaign encouraging children to walk, bike, and take public transport to school. A once-secret Soviet bunker built to survive a nuclear blast is open to visitors in Czechia. And finally, we speak with a medievalist about the modern research rediscovering who Jan Hus was, beyond the myth and legends. All that coming up soon, but first the news with Vít Pohanka.
0: News.
2: President Petr Pavel and his wife Eva welcomed Jordan's King Abdullah II and Queen Rania at Prague Castle on Friday, marking the start of their official visit to Czechia. The two countries have long cooperated in defense, including military medicine, logistics and training. A Czech medical program operating in Jordan since 2013 has treated more than 4,200 patients. Following talks at Prague Castle, King Abdullah was received by Prime Minister Andrej Babiš from the ANO party. Their discussions were focusing on bilateral relations, the security situation in the Middle East, and opportunities for further economic and defense cooperation. Czechia is facing hybrid warfare from Russia, Prime Minister Andrej Babiš from the ANO party said in response to a warning from Polish Prime Minister Donald Tusk. Babiš told the TN.cz news website that Czech intelligence services are paying the highest level of attention to risks directed against the country and are sharing information internationally. Tusk told the Polish parliament on Friday that intelligence services believe Russia is planning hybrid attacks involving drones and missiles against countries supporting Ukraine, including Poland. He said late autumn and winter would represent the most critical period in Russia's war against Ukraine. Europe needs to speed up efforts to strengthen its military capabilities despite sharply higher defense spending, according to Sean Clancy, chairman of the EU Military Committee. In an interview with the Czech news agency, Clancy said Europe was making progress but was catching up after roughly two decades of underinvestment. Priorities include air defense, air-to-air refueling, drones, and artificial intelligence. EU member states spent a combined 415 billion euros on defense and security last year, equivalent to 2.2% of GDP. Clancy said this is expected to rise to 2.4% this year. Europe is entering another energy crisis that is likely to hit Central Europe particularly hard, Czech Industry and Trade Minister Karel Havlíček from the ANO party said on Friday. Speaking at an energy summit in Prague, Havlíček warned that rising wholesale gas and electricity prices would gradually reach consumers over the coming months. He said Czechia would seek allies within the European Union for measures to stabilize energy prices. In particular, Prague wants to postpone the EU's planned ETS2 emissions trading system and limit the impact of the existing ETS1 scheme on some industries. The government is also prepared to cap electricity prices if market prices continue to rise. The weather will be mostly partly cloudy with clear skies in places during the morning and local fog. Daytime highs will range between 19 and 24 degrees Celsius.
1: As of September 19, the public can view the authentic Bohemian crown jewels, which are on display at the Vladislav Hall of Prague Castle. These priceless symbols of the Czech nation will be exhibited up until the day of Czech statehood on September 28th. Danielle Lazarova has more.
3: A bejeweled crown, a golden orb and scepter, a long iron sword, a red silk cloak, the Bohemian crown jewels are mesmerizing symbols of power used in the coronation of kings and queens of Bohemia. They were rarely displayed in the past, but upon taking office 2 years ago, President Petr Pavel decreed that the crown jewels should be displayed annually in connection with St. Wenceslas Day on September 28th, the day of Czech statehood and a day on which Czechs pay tribute to the patron saint of the Czech nation. The tradition of displaying the crown jewels dates back to the first Czechoslovak Republic. The first public exhibition was held in 1929 to mark the 100th anniversary of the death of St. Wenceslas. These symbols of statehood and royalty never fail to fascinate, and people are willing to queue up for hours just to get a glimpse of them. The exhibition's curator, Stepan Vacha, explains what makes them so captivating.
4: To je přirozeně ta krása těch klenotů, která je prostě jako fascinující.
5: It is certainly the beauty of the artifacts. They are made of pure gold, and at the Saint Wenceslas crown has monumental gemstones. When you see the crown up close, you realize just how extraordinary it is. Then also, people have respect for what they represent, respect for our history. The magic aura that surrounds them does not create itself. It is something we have to pass on to future generations.
3: Last year's accompanying exhibition focused on the fate of the royal insignia during the Second World War. This year's exhibition, subtitled The Habsburgs 500, traces the history of the crown jewels from Ferdinand I's accession to the throne in 1526 to the end of the 18th century. It follows the jewels from their storage at Karlstein Castle through their transfer to Vienna during the 30 Years' War to their ceremonial return to Prague in 1791. It was then that they became one of the modern symbols of Czech statehood, historical continuity, and national identity. Ruler portraits and other contemporary images will illustrate the links between the crown jewels and the Habsburg dynasty. Curator Stepan Vacha says the historical background is an important part of the exhibition and helps create the special aura linked to the crown jewels.
5: When the crowned king sat on the throne in the cathedral, the representatives of the estates swore allegiance to the king. They approached him, knelt before him, and touched a sapphire on the crown with two fingers as they swore their loyalty. So the magical power of the stones was used during the ceremony, and that is also something memorable. It was a moment when the political representation was united with the king, when a bond of loyalty was established.
3: The exhibition will also feature objects connected with the administration and protection of the jewels, including historic keys used by the seven guardians of the crown jewels, who need to get together to open the chamber with a priceless artifact.
1: Danielle Lazarova with that report. Václav Havel would have turned 90 this October. A new exhibition in Brno looks beyond his familiar roles as playwright, dissident, and president to explore his relationship with architecture. Vít Pohanka reports.
2: Václav Havel is remembered mainly as a playwright, dissident, and president. But he also came from a family with a strong architectural tradition, explains Vlasta Loutocká, curator of the exhibition.
6: Jeho vztah k architektuře byl, řekněme, velmi blízký.
3: His relationship with architecture was, let's say, a very close one, because generations of his ancestors, his great-grandfather and his father, were essentially builders, and to some extent, architects as well. His great-grandfather built the Lucerna Palace in Prague, which was initially Art Nouveau in style, and then, with its reinforced concrete structure, was already moving slightly towards modernism, making it a kind of architecture ahead of its time. And Václav Havel's father, Václav Maria Havel, was a great builder, if we can call him that, because he developed an entire residential district in Prague, the Barrandov district, and was responsible for the creation of a magnificent swimming complex in Prague, connected with restaurants and an observation tower, the Barrandov terraces.
2: By the way, the inspiration for Barrandov came from across the Atlantic.
3: This whole idea came about when Václav Maria Havel was staying in America and was fascinated by the green residential neighborhoods there. And the Barrandov terraces were inspired by the luxurious Cliff House restaurant in San Francisco, which stands on a cliff overlooking the Pacific Ocean.
2: Of course, back in Prague, there is no Pacific, but Václav Havel's father found a very fitting local dramatic setting above the Vltava River.
3: Václav Havel found a very special, enchanting, even romantic place on a promontory above the Vltava River. It was the site of a former quarry, and a swimming pool designed by Václav Kolátor was built at the bottom of the quarry. On the terraces above the pool, restaurants were built, later a bar, and also the 15-meter observation tower.
2: Decades later, Václav Havel himself would leave his own mark on Prague's architecture, this time as president in the 1990s.
6: Václav Havel měl takovou myšlenku, možná spojenou se dvorem Rudolfa II.
3: Václav Havel had this idea, perhaps inspired by the court of Emperor Rudolf II, who ruled in Prague and enriched the city with works of art and with a kind of artistic and scientific life. Václav Havel wanted Prague Castle to resemble that kind of court. Among the prominent architects Václav Havel worked with, I would mention Eva Jiříčná, who created a special greenhouse in the gardens of Prague Castle, the Orangery. I would also mention Josef Bleskot, who translated the idea of connecting the castle with the surrounding city into the construction of a tunnel beneath the Powder Bridge. It is a very unusual structure, highly regarded architecturally, made of fired brick with a narrow wooden walkway along the bottom of the tunnel. Václav Havel intentionally conceived it narrow so that people meeting there would be able to establish closer contact. And the tunnel is made even more distinctive by the Brusnice stream, which flows through it.
2: For Vlasta Loutocká, there is also something characteristically Havelian about this unexpected architectural site of the playwright, dissident and president.
3: I might use his own words when he says that his life was full of paradoxes, paradoxes that frightened him, that he constantly encountered, that kept emerging from somewhere. But when he thought about it, deep down, he felt that he actually enjoyed a life full of paradoxes. So perhaps it is precisely those paradoxes and also his relationship with architecture, because by inclination he was really a philosopher and a writer, that I would highlight in this exhibition.
2: Vlasta Loutocká, the curator of Havel's architecture. The exhibition is on display at Villa Stiasny in Brno until the end of December.
1: Thank you, Vít Pohanka, for that report. Many parents drive their children to school every morning, adding to already busy roads. The Pěšky do školy, or Walk to School campaign, is trying to change that by encouraging children to walk, cycle, use scooters, or public transport. Ruth Frankova has the details.
7: The Pěšky do školy, or Walk to School campaign, was launched 10 years ago in response to growing traffic around schools. Eliška Vidomus, a spokeswoman for Pěšky městem, or Walkable City, the organization behind the campaign, says the aim was to break what she calls a vicious circle.
8: When we saw this, we found out that the more cars are in front of the school, the worse problem it is, because more and more people see that it's not safe in front of the school, and it means that they have to take their car as well and drive their kid to school, and that's the problem.
7: Similar walk-to-school initiatives inspired the campaign in Britain. It began with just 3 schools in Prague and has since grown into a nationwide initiative with more than 500 schools taking part last year. But, as Vidomus explains, the benefits go beyond reducing traffic.
8: If parents and kids are motivated to go to school and walk or use bicycle or scooter or public transport, the situation in front of school is becoming absolutely different. There is space for meeting, for some gathering, for breakfast together. And we say that school is something like heart of neighborhood. And it means that it really helps build community.
7: For some parents, the campaign has also challenged the idea that driving is simply the easiest option on a busy school morning. Those who have tried leaving the car at home often discover that walking has benefits they had not expected.
8: Especially some parents who used to go to school by car, they later tell us that, well, it was kind of stereotype, we were used to do it because the morning, you know, is difficult, we don't have enough time to deal with all the morning rituals, and by car it's easier and faster. But when they leave the car at home and walk, they found out that there are many benefits for them.
7: Teachers have noticed benefits as well, Vidomus adds, with children who walk to school arriving more awake and ready to learn. The campaign works as a school challenge, with children collecting points for how they travel to school. The more children choose walking, cycling, scooters or public transport, the more points their school can earn. But encouraging children to walk also means making the streets around schools safe enough for them to do so. Běžky městem runs its Safe Roads to School program in Prague, working with schools to identify dangerous places and find ways to make them safer. The program has already helped change more than 100 dangerous places around Prague schools.
8: The most important thing is how the environment around schools looks like. If it's safe, if the public space is designed for walking and not only for parking, and if the place in front of the school is pleasant, and not only in front of the school, but if there are safe crossroads and all these things, I think then more and more parents can let their kids walk.
7: Children are also involved in identifying the places that need attention, telling the organisers where they feel unsafe or where they see a danger from traffic. Běžky městem is also involved in organising School Streets, a separate initiative aimed at making the space immediately outside school buildings safer and more pleasant.
8: Every morning, the street in front of the school is closed for half an hour or 1 hour. And the way how it is done, it's with mobile barriers. So it means that when some car really has to get inside or outside, so it can get there. But these barriers help to limit the number of cars who enter this area.
7: The way school streets are supervised can vary. During a recent work stay in Britain, Vidomus saw how the system works in practice and was particularly impressed by the role teachers can play.
8: We saw in Birmingham there were teachers from schools and they were called marshals. And I really liked this word. And I was like, well, we really need something like to have marshals in front of Czech schools.
1: That report from Ruth Frankova. It was built as a secret Soviet command post during the Cold War and hidden from the public for decades. Now the Yasser bunker in the Karlovy Vary region in northwest Bohemia is open to visitors, thanks to a group of enthusiasts who have spent years restoring it. Ruth Frankova has the details.
7: Completed in 1974, Yasser was a highly secret Soviet military facility on the southern edge of the Hradiště military training area in the Doupov Mountains. It served as a reserve wartime command post for the Soviet forces stationed in Czechoslovakia during the Cold War. The bunker had a direct encrypted communication link with KGB headquarters in Moscow, with messages reaching the Soviet capital within 5 minutes. It was also designed to operate independently with its own power, ventilation and water supply. After the fall of communism and the departure of the last Soviet troops from Czechoslovakia in 1991, the bunker came under Czech military control but remained largely unknown. The Czech army eventually stopped using the site. Since 2015, it has been leased by the Yasser Military History Association. Martin Antala, one of its members, says the group initially had no plans to restore the bunker.
9: When we founded the association in 2015, we had no idea that we would one day be restoring the bunker. We started work on it in 2020, and thanks to the enormous efforts of the association's members, the project gradually took shape. When we saw how interested our friends and acquaintances were, we realized it would be a shame not to share this piece of history with the public.
7: When work began, the association found tons of rubbish but very little information about the original layout. Since no map of the bunker survived, they had to piece together what the different rooms had been used for. A breakthrough came when they discovered an officer's diary hidden inside the large water tank. They managed to contact him as well as other former soldiers who had served at Yasir. Those former soldiers provided photos and helped identify the purpose of different parts of the bunker. Beyond its history, Yasir is also a unique example of Cold War military engineering. Because the bunker was built in strict secrecy, the Soviets brought in their own materials and handled the construction themselves, as Antala explains.
9: It was constructed from standardized, prefabricated, reinforced concrete elements and designed to withstand the effects of a medium-sized nuclear explosion. Visitors can see the structure and technical features of the facility and learn how the reserve command post operated during the Cold War.
7: Current opening times and booking information are available online.
1: That report from Ruth Frankova. More than six centuries after Jan Hus was burned at the stake in Konstanz, historians are taking a fresh look at one of Czech history's defining figures. V. Pohanka spoke with Eva Doležalová of the Institute of History of the Czech Academy of Sciences. She explains why modern research is moving beyond centuries of myth to rediscover the real Jan Hus.
10: I think the biggest difference lies in the general perception of Jan Hus before the Velvet Revolution and today. Jan Hus was part of the narrative of communist propaganda. According to that narrative, Hus was a protector of poor people and fighter against oppression, against the corrupt Catholic Church, and especially against the Germans. This characterization, however, is misleading and oversimplified and depicts a figure who never actually existed. Hus was a medieval man, a priest, a deeply believer and intellectual, and a preacher, and he must be judged as such. So the greatest shift in scholarly research lies in the fact that we are returning to his writings, to the works of his contemporaries, I mean the supporters and the opponents, and to the overall atmosphere of the turn of the 14th and 15th century. Without understanding of the life of the entire society of that time, its politics, ecclesiastical and religious life and culture, it is impossible to understand Jan Hus either. I also believe that there is no longer such strong pressure today to view Hus's work exclusively in a positive light. We have the opportunity to try to understand his doubts and fears as well, feelings he must have inevitably experienced in Konstanz, but perhaps even in Prague, as he was preparing for his journey there, especially when he felt responsible for the execution of three young men who had been arrested following the Indulgences riots in 1412.
2: I think you already kind of indicated that we see Hus, I believe, or general public sees him primarily as a religious reformer, university scholar, or political figure. Are those kind of labels something we have imposed on him with the benefit of hindsight, or was it more complicated?
10: I think all three of these characteristics were part of Hus's actual life. But if I had to choose the one the best describes him, it would be Hus as the university master, university professor and preacher. who was an outstanding preacher. His sermons were dramatic and he attracted the attention not only of intellectuals and the elite, but also of ordinary townspeople. He spoke out on current events. He was not an indifferent man. And his language was easy to understand, and moreover, he spoke Czech in Bethlehem Chapel. In addition, he was a respected scholar. He served as a dean of the Faculty of Arts and even as a rector of the university. The university also stood him even after his tragic death at the stake. It held its professor in high regard and included a day of remembrance for him in its calendar on the anniversary of his death. I would interpret the designation of Hus as church reformer more as his effort to reform the existing church. We must not forget that for almost of his entire life there was a papal schism. It means that the church was presided over two popes and from 1409 onward even three. It was not until the Council of Constance in 1417 with the election of the new pope, Martin V, that the situation came to an end. And Hus as a political figure is actually also an accurate description. Hus lived under and relied on the protection of King Wenceslas IV and a number of other nobles. Had he not had this support, his ability to speak out publicly, for example, against the Archbishop of Prague, Zbigniew Zajc of Hasenburg, as well as against the papal curia, would have been significantly more limited.
2: Is it still possible to find something new about Jan Hus after all these years? Have all the materials, you think, being uncovered that concern his life?
10: Yes, of course, there are still many gaps. Not all sources have survived. Many documents were destroyed. It is also questionable to what extent we, from today's perspective, can truly understand that worldview of a priest in the early 15th century who anticipated the coming of the end of ages and the Antichrist. I believe, however, that only once the publication of all Hus's writings, as well as those of his contemporaries, is complete, will it be possible to reconstruct a vivid picture of the world of 14th and 15th century intellectuals who debated, for example, the idea of predestination, that is the predetermination of a person's soul to damnation or salvation, or who truly understood the philosophies of realism or nominalism. And yes, there is a considerable degree of exaggeration in this. But if we are to understand what happened back then and why it happened that way, we must try to understand their way of thinking.
2: I think today Jan Hus is often seen as a kind of symbol of truth, conscience, and standing up to authority. How much of that image comes really from the man himself, from what we know now, and how much has been shaped by the generations that followed?
10: So I think both are true, actually. Hus partly shaped his own image in the letters he wrote from his prison in Constance, which really are a compelling and dramatic reading. On the other hand, even at the moment of his death, texts began to appear that either revered Hus as a saint or portrayed him quite the opposite way, as a heretic. This bipolarity has persisted for six whole centuries. And these attitudes gradually intensified, creating the image of a martyr who would not tolerate any weaknesses. What is also true, however, is that even Hus's opponents were fascinated by his courage in facing a cruel and painful death at the stake when he could have saved his life. But Hus knew he could not recant. He did not understand what the council wanted from him. He wanted to debate and argue like a university scholar. If he had lost, he would have recanted. But if he had recanted without a fight, he would have betrayed his followers in Bohemia and the very things he believed in. Therefore, he could never recant the views for which he was judged.
1: That was Eva Dolezhalova speaking there to Vít Pohanka. We have reached the end of today's 30-minute program. For more news, features, interviews, photos, and videos from Czechia, visit our website at www.radio.cz. 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That's all for today. I'm Sierra Krieger-Wolf. Thank you for listening and have a beautiful rest of your day.

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1: Hello and welcome. I'm Sierra Krieger-Wolf, and you're listening to Czechian 30 Minutes, the show where we give you a rundown of what's recently been happening in the country in just half an hour. Coming up on today's show, Bohemian crown jewels go on display at Prague Castle, highlighting Habsburg rule. A new exhibition highlights Václav Havel's relationship with architecture and how he transformed Prague Castle. The campaign encouraging children to walk, bike, and take public transport to school, a once-secret Soviet bunker built to survive a nuclear blast is open to visitors in Czechia. And finally, we speak with a medievalist about the modern research rediscovering who Jan Hus was, beyond the myth and legends. All that coming up soon, but first the news with Vít Pohanka.
0: News.
2: President Petr Pavel and his wife Eva welcomed Jordan's King Abdullah II and Queen Rania at Prague Castle on Friday, marking the start of their official visit to Czechia. The two countries have long cooperated in defense, including military medicine, logistics and training. A Czech medical program operating in Jordan since 2013 has treated more than 4,200 patients. Following talks at Prague Castle, King Abdullah was received by Prime Minister Andrej Babiš from the ANO party. Their discussions were focusing on bilateral relations, the security situation in the Middle East, and opportunities for further economic and defense cooperation. Czechia is facing hybrid warfare from Russia, Prime Minister Andrej Babiš from the ANO party said in response to a warning from Polish Prime Minister Donald Tusk. Babiš told the TN.cz news website that Czech intelligence services are paying the highest level of attention to risks directed against the country and are sharing information internationally. Tusk told the Polish parliament on Friday that intelligence services believe Russia is planning hybrid attacks involving drones and missiles against countries supporting Ukraine, including Poland. He said late autumn and winter would represent the most critical period in Russia's war against Ukraine. Europe needs to speed up efforts to strengthen its military capabilities despite sharply higher defense spending, according to Sean Clancy, chairman of the EU Military Committee. In an interview with the Czech news agency, Clancy said Europe was making progress but was catching up after roughly two decades of underinvestment. Priorities include air defense, air-to-air refueling, drones, and artificial intelligence. EU member states spent a combined 415 billion euros on defense and security last year, equivalent to 2.2% of GDP. Clancy said this is expected to rise to 2.4% this year. Europe is entering another energy crisis that is likely to hit Central Europe particularly hard, Czech Industry and Trade Minister Karel Havlíček from the ANO party said on Friday. Speaking at an energy summit in Prague, Havlíček warned that rising wholesale gas and electricity prices would gradually reach consumers over the coming months. He said Czechia would seek allies within the European Union for measures to stabilize energy prices. In particular, Prague wants to postpone the EU's planned ETS2 emissions trading system and limit the impact of the existing ETS1 scheme on some industries. The government is also prepared to cap electricity prices if market prices continue to rise. The weather will be mostly partly cloudy with clear skies in places during the morning and local fog. Daytime highs will range between 19 and 24 degrees Celsius.
1: As of September 19, the public can view the authentic Bohemian crown jewels, which are on display at the Vladislav Hall of Prague Castle. These priceless symbols of the Czech nation will be exhibited up until the day of Czech statehood on September 28th. Danielle Lazarova has more.
3: A bejeweled crown, a golden orb and scepter, a long iron sword, a red silk cloak, the Bohemian crown jewels are mesmerizing symbols of power used in the coronation of kings and queens of Bohemia. They were rarely displayed in the past, but upon taking office 2 years ago, President Petr Pavel decreed that the crown jewels should be displayed annually in connection with St. Wenceslas Day on September 28th, the day of Czech statehood and a day on which Czechs pay tribute to the patron saint of the Czech nation. The tradition of displaying the crown jewels dates back to the first Czechoslovak Republic. The first public exhibition was held in 1929 to mark the 100th anniversary of the death of St. Wenceslas. These symbols of statehood and royalty never fail to fascinate, and people are willing to queue up for hours just to get a glimpse of them. The exhibition's curator, Stepan Vacha, explains what makes them so captivating.
4: To je přirozeně ta krása těch klenotů, která je prostě jako fascinující.
5: It is certainly the beauty of the artifacts. They are made of pure gold, and at the St. Wenceslas crown has monumental gemstones. When you see the crown up close, you realize just how extraordinary it is. Then also, people have respect for what they represent, respect for our history. The magic aura that surrounds them does not create itself. It is something we have to pass on to future generations.
3: Last year's accompanying exhibition focused on the fate of the royal insignia during the Second World War. This year's exhibition, subtitled The Habsburgs 500, traces the history of the crown jewels from Ferdinand I's accession to the throne in 1526 to the end of the 18th century. It follows the jewels from their storage at Karlstein Castle through their transfer to Vienna during the 30 Years' War to their ceremonial return to Prague in 1791. It was then that they became one of the modern symbols of Czech statehood, historical continuity, and national identity. Ruler portraits and other contemporary images will illustrate the links between the crown jewels and the Habsburg dynasty. Curator Stepan Vacha says the historical background is an important part of the exhibition and helps create the special aura linked to the crown jewels.
5: When the crowned king sat on the throne in the cathedral, the representatives of the estates swore allegiance to the king. They approached him, knelt before him, and touched a sapphire on the crown with two fingers as they swore their loyalty. So the magical power of the stones was used during the ceremony, and that is also something memorable. It was a moment when the political representation was united with the king, when a bond of loyalty was established.
3: The exhibition will also feature objects connected with the administration and protection of the jewels, including historic keys used by the seven guardians of the crown jewels, who need to get together to open the chamber with a priceless artifact.
1: Danielle Lazarova with that report. Václav Havel would have turned 90 this October. A new exhibition in Brno looks beyond his familiar roles as playwright, dissident, and president to explore his relationship with architecture. Vít Pohanka reports.
2: Václav Havel is remembered mainly as a playwright, dissident, and president. But he also came from a family with a strong architectural tradition, explains Vlasta Loutocká, curator of the exhibition.
6: Jeho vztah k architektuře byl, řekněme, velmi blízký.
3: His relationship with architecture was, let's say, a very close one, because generations of his ancestors, his great-grandfather and his father, were essentially builders, and to some extent, architects as well. His great-grandfather built the Lucerna Palace in Prague, which was initially Art Nouveau in style, and then, with its reinforced concrete structure, was already moving slightly towards modernism, making it a kind of architecture ahead of its time. And Václav Havel's father, Václav Maria Havel, was a great builder, if we can call him that, because he developed an entire residential district in Prague, the Barrandov district, and was responsible for the creation of a magnificent swimming complex in Prague, connected with restaurants and an observation tower, the Barrandov terraces.
2: By the way, the inspiration for Barrandov came from across the Atlantic.
6: Celá tato myšlenka vznikla, když
3: This whole idea came about when Václav Maria Havel was staying in America and was fascinated by the green residential neighborhoods there. And the Barrandov terraces were inspired by the luxurious Cliff House restaurant in San Francisco, which stands on a cliff overlooking the Pacific Ocean.
2: Of course, back in Prague, there is no Pacific, but Václav Havel's father found a very fitting local dramatic setting above the Vltava River.
6: Václav Havel našel takové velmi zvláštní kouze.
3: Václav Havel found a very special, enchanting, even romantic place on a promontory above the Vltava River. It was the site of a former quarry, and a swimming pool designed by Václav Kolátor was built at the bottom of the quarry. On the terraces above the pool, restaurants were built, later a bar, and also the 15-meter observation tower.
2: Decades later, Václav Havel himself would leave his own mark on Prague's architecture, this time as president in the 1990s.
6: Václav Havel měl takovou myšlenku, možná spojenou se dvorem Rudolfa II.
3: Václav Havel had this idea, perhaps inspired by the court of Emperor Rudolf II, who ruled in Prague and enriched the city with works of art and with a kind of artistic and scientific life. Václav Havel wanted Prague Castle to resemble that kind of court. Among the prominent architects Václav Havel worked with, I would mention Eva Jiříčná, who created a special greenhouse in the gardens of Prague Castle, the Orangery. I would also mention Josef Bleskot, who translated the idea of connecting the castle with the surrounding city into the construction of a tunnel beneath the Powder Bridge. It is a very unusual structure, highly regarded architecturally, made of fired brick with a narrow wooden walkway along the bottom of the tunnel. Václav Havel intentionally conceived it narrow so that people meeting there would be able to establish closer contact. And the tunnel is made even more distinctive by the Brusnice stream, which flows through it.
2: For Vlasta Loutocká, there is also something characteristically Havelian about this unexpected architectural site of the playwright, dissident and president.
6: Já bych možná použila jeho vlastní slova, kdy říká...
3: I might use his own words when he says that his life was full of paradoxes, paradoxes that frightened him, that he constantly encountered, that kept emerging from somewhere. But when he thought about it, deep down, he felt that he actually enjoyed a life full of paradoxes. So perhaps it is precisely those paradoxes and also his relationship with architecture, because by inclination he was really a philosopher and a writer, that I would highlight in this exhibition.
2: Vlasta Loutocká, the creator of Havel's architecture. The exhibition is on display at Villa Stiasny in Brno until the end of December.
1: Thank you, Vít Pohanka, for that report. Many parents drive their children to school every morning, adding to already busy roads. The Pěšky do školy, or Walk to School campaign, is trying to change that by encouraging children to walk, cycle, use scooters, or public transport. Ruth Frankova has the details.
7: The Pěšky do školy, or Walk to School campaign, was launched 10 years ago in response to growing traffic around schools. Eliška Vidomus, a spokeswoman for Pěšky městem, or Walkable City, the organization behind the campaign, says the aim was to break what she calls a vicious circle.
8: When we saw this, we found out that the more cars are in front of the school, the worse problem it is, because more and more people see that it's not safe in front of the school, and it means that they have to take their car as well and drive their kid to school, and that's the problem.
7: Similar walk-to-school initiatives inspired the campaign in Britain. It began with just 3 schools in Prague and has since grown into a nationwide initiative with more than 500 schools taking part last year. But, as Vidomus explains, the benefits go beyond reducing traffic.
8: If parents and kids are motivated to go to school and walk or use bicycle or scooter or public transport, the situation in front of school is becoming absolutely different. There is space for meeting, for some gathering, for breakfast together. And we say that school is something like heart of neighborhood. And it means that it really helps build community.
7: For some parents, the campaign has also challenged the idea that driving is simply the easiest option on a busy school morning. Those who have tried leaving the car at home often discover that walking has benefits they had not expected.
8: Especially some parents who used to go to school by car, they later tell us that, well, it was kind of stereotype, we were used to do it because the morning, you know, is difficult, we don't have enough time to deal with all the morning rituals, and by car it's easier and faster. But when they leave the car at home and walk, they found out that there are many benefits for them.
7: Teachers have noticed benefits as well, Vidomus adds, with children who walk to school arriving more awake and ready to learn. The campaign works as a school challenge, with children collecting points for how they travel to school. The more children choose walking, cycling, scooters or public transport, the more points their school can earn. But encouraging children to walk also means making the streets around schools safe enough for them to do so. Běžky městem runs its Safe Roads to School program in Prague, working with schools to identify dangerous places and find ways to make them safer. The program has already helped change more than 100 dangerous places around Prague schools.
8: The most important thing is how the environment around schools looks like. If it's safe, if the public space is designed for walking and not only for parking, and if the place in front of the school is pleasant, and not only in front of the school, but if there are safe crossroads and all these things, I think then more and more parents can let their kids walk.
7: Children are also involved in identifying the places that need attention, telling the organisers where they feel unsafe or where they see a danger from traffic. Běžky městem is also involved in organising School Streets, a separate initiative aimed at making the space immediately outside school buildings safer and more pleasant.
8: Every morning, the street in front of the school is closed for half an hour or 1 hour. And the way how it is done, it's with mobile barriers. So it means that when some car really has to get inside or outside, so it can get there. But these barriers help to limit the number of cars who enter this area.
7: The way school streets are supervised can vary. During a recent work stay in Britain, Vidomus saw how the system works in practice and was particularly impressed by the role teachers can play.
8: We saw in Birmingham there were teachers from schools and they were called marshals. And I really liked this word and I was like, well, we really need something like to have marshals in front of Czech schools.
1: That report from Ruth Frankova. It was built as a secret Soviet command post during the Cold War and hidden from the public for decades. Now the Yasser bunker in the Karlovy Vary region in northwest Bohemia is open to visitors, thanks to a group of enthusiasts who have spent years restoring it. Ruth Frankova has the details.
7: Completed in 1974, Yasser was a highly secret Soviet military facility on the southern edge of the Hradiště military training area in the Doubov Mountains. It served as a reserve wartime command post for the Soviet forces stationed in Czechoslovakia during the Cold War. The bunker had a direct encrypted communication link with KGB headquarters in Moscow, with messages reaching the Soviet capital within 5 minutes. It was also designed to operate independently with its own power, ventilation and water supply. After the fall of communism and the departure of the last Soviet troops from Czechoslovakia in 1991, the bunker came under Czech military control but remained largely unknown. The Czech army eventually stopped using the site. Since 2015, it has been leased by the Yasser Military History Association. Martin Antala, one of its members, says the group initially had no plans to restore the bunker.
6: When we founded the association in 2015, we had no idea that we would one day be restoring the bunker. We started work on it in 2020, and thanks to the enormous efforts of the association's members, the project gradually took shape. When we saw how interested our friends and acquaintances were, we realized it would be a shame not to share this piece of history with the public.
7: When work began, the association found tons of rubbish but very little information about the original layout. Since no map of the bunker survived, they had to piece together what the different rooms had been used for. A breakthrough came when they discovered an officer's diary hidden inside the large water tank. They managed to contact him as well as other former soldiers who had served at Yasir. Those former soldiers provided photos and helped identify the purpose of different parts of the bunker. Beyond its history, Yasir is also a unique example of Cold War military engineering. Because the bunker was built in strict secrecy, the Soviets brought in their own materials and handled the construction themselves, as Antala explains.
6: It was constructed from standardized, prefabricated, reinforced concrete elements and designed to withstand the effects of a medium-sized nuclear explosion. Visitors can see the structure and technical features of the facility and learn how the reserve command post operated during the Cold War.
7: Current opening times and booking information are available online.
1: That report from Ruth Frankova. More than six centuries after Jan Hus was burned at the stake in Konstanz, historians are taking a fresh look at one of Czech history's defining figures. V. Pohanka spoke with Eva Doležalová of the Institute of History of the Czech Academy of Sciences. She explains why modern research is moving beyond centuries of myth to rediscover the real Jan Hus.
9: I think the biggest difference lies in the general perception of Jan Hus before the Velvet Revolution and today. Jan Hus was part of the narrative of communist propaganda. According to that narrative, Hus was a protector of poor people and fighter against oppression, against the corrupt Catholic Church, and especially against the Germans. This characterization, however, is misleading and oversimplified and depicts a figure who never actually existed. Hus was a medieval man, a priest, a deeply believer and intellectual, and a preacher, and he must be judged as such. So the greatest shift in scholarly research lies in the fact that we are returning to his writings, to the works of his contemporaries, I mean the supporters and the opponents, and to the overall atmosphere of the turn of the 14th and 15th century. Without understanding of the life of the entire society of that time, its politics, ecclesiastical and religious life and culture, it is impossible to understand Jan Hus either. I also believe that there is no longer such strong pressure today to view Hus's work exclusively in a positive light. We have the opportunity to try to understand his doubts and fears as well, feelings he must have inevitably experienced in Konstanz, but perhaps even in Prague, as he was preparing for his journey there, especially when he felt responsible for the execution of three young men who had been arrested following the Indulgences riots in 1412.
2: I think you already kind of indicated that BC, whose I believe, or general public sees him primarily as a religious reformer, university scholar, or political figure. Are those kind of labels something we have imposed on him with the benefit of hindsight, or was it more complicated?
9: I think all three of these characteristics were part of Hus's actual life. But if I had to choose the one the best describes him, it would be Hus as the university master, university professor and preacher. who was an outstanding preacher. His sermons were dramatic and he attracted the attention not only of intellectuals and the elite, but also of ordinary townspeople. He spoke out on current events. He was not an indifferent man. And his language was easy to understand, and moreover, he spoke Czech in Bethlehem Chapel. In addition, he was a respected scholar. He served as a dean of the Faculty of Arts and even as a rector of the university. The university also stood him even after his tragic death at the stake. It held its professor in high regard and included a day of remembrance for him in its calendar on the anniversary of his death. I would interpret the designation of Hus as church reformer more as his effort to reform the existing church. We must not forget that for almost of his entire life there was a papal schism. It means that the church was presided over two popes and from 1409 onward even three. It was not until the Council of Constance in 1417 with the election of the new pope, Martin V, that the situation came to an end. And Hus as a political figure is actually also an accurate description. Hus lived under and relied on the protection of King Wenceslas IV and a number of other nobles. Had he not had this support, his ability to speak out publicly, for example, against the Archbishop of Prague, Zbigniew Zajc of Hasenburg, as well as against the papal curia, would have been significantly more limited.
2: Is it still possible to find something new about Jan Hus after all these years? Have all the materials, you think, being uncovered that concern his life?
9: Yes, of course, there are still many gaps. Not all sources have survived. Many documents were destroyed. It is also questionable to what extent we, from today's perspective, can truly understand that worldview of a priest in the early 15th century who anticipated the coming of the end of ages and the Antichrist. I believe, however, that only once the publication of all Hus's writings, as well as those of his contemporaries, is complete, will it be possible to reconstruct a vivid picture of the world of 14th and 15th century intellectuals who debated, for example, the idea of predestination, that is the predetermination of a person's soul to damnation or salvation, or who truly understood the philosophies of realism or nominalism. And yes, there is a considerable degree of exaggeration in this. But if we are to understand what happened back then and why it happened that way, we must try to understand their way of thinking.
2: I think today Jan Hus is often seen as a kind of symbol of truth, conscience, and standing up to authority. How much of that image comes really from the man himself, from what we know now, and how much has been shaped by the generations that followed?
9: So I think both are true, actually. Hus partly shaped his own image in the letters he wrote from his prison in Constance, which really are a compelling and dramatic reading. On the other hand, even at the moment of his death, texts began to appear that either revered Hus as a saint or portrayed him quite the opposite way, as a heretic. This bipolarity has persisted for six whole centuries. And these attitudes gradually intensified, creating the image of a martyr who would not tolerate any weaknesses. What is also true, however, is that even Hus's opponents were fascinated by his courage in facing a cruel and painful death at the stake when he could have saved his life. But Hus knew he could not recant. He did not understand what the council wanted from him. He wanted to debate and argue like a university scholar. If he had lost, he would have reconted. But if he had reconted without a fight, he would have betrayed his followers in Bohemia and the very things he believed in. Therefore, he could never recant the views for which he was judged.
1: That was Eva Doležalová speaking there to Vít Pohanka. We have reached the end of today's 30-minute program. For more news, features, interviews, photos, and videos from Czechia, visit our website at www.radio.cz. You can also browse our full archive of broadcasts and follow us on Facebook, X, and Instagram. That's all for today. I'm Sierra Krieger-Wolf. Thank you for listening and have a beautiful rest of your day.

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1: Hello and welcome. I'm Sierra Krieger-Wolf and you're listening to Czechia in 30 Minutes, the show where we give you a rundown of what's recently been happening in the country in just half an hour. Coming up on today's show, Bohemian crown jewels go on display at Prague Castle, highlighting Habsburg rule. A new exhibition highlights Václav Havel's relationship with architecture and how he transformed Prague Castle. The campaign encouraging children to walk, bike, and take public transport to school, a once-secret Soviet bunker built to survive a nuclear blast is open to visitors in Czechia, and finally, we speak with a medievalist about the modern research rediscovering who Jan Hus was, beyond the myth and legends. All that coming up soon, but first the news with Vít Pohanka.
0: News.
2: President Petr Pavel and his wife Eva welcomed Jordan's King Abdullah II and Queen Rania at Prague Castle on Friday, marking the start of their official visit to Czechia. The two countries have long cooperated in defense, including military medicine, logistics and training. A Czech medical program operating in Jordan since 2013 has treated more than 4,200 patients. Following talks at Prague Castle, King Abdullah was received by Prime Minister Andrej Babiš from the ANO party. Their discussions were focusing on bilateral relations, the security situation in the Middle East, and opportunities for further economic and defense cooperation. Czechia is facing hybrid warfare from Russia, Prime Minister Andrej Babiš from the ANO party said in response to a warning from Polish Prime Minister Donald Tusk. Babiš told the TN.cz news website that Czech intelligence services are paying the highest level of attention to risks directed against the country and are sharing information internationally. Tusk told the Polish parliament on Friday that intelligence services believe Russia is planning hybrid attacks involving drones and missiles against countries supporting Ukraine, including Poland. He said late autumn and winter would represent the most critical period in Russia's war against Ukraine. Europe needs to speed up efforts to strengthen its military capabilities despite sharply higher defense spending, according to Sean Clancy, chairman of the EU Military Committee. In an interview with the Czech news agency, Clancy said Europe was making progress but was catching up after roughly two decades of underinvestment. Priorities include air defense, air-to-air refueling, drones, and artificial intelligence. EU member states spent a combined 415 billion euros on defense and security last year, equivalent to 2.2% of GDP. Clancy said this is expected to rise to 2.4% this year. Europe is entering another energy crisis that is likely to hit Central Europe particularly hard, Czech Industry and Trade Minister Karel Havlíček from the ANO party said on Friday. Speaking at an energy summit in Prague, Havlíček warned that rising wholesale gas and electricity prices would gradually reach consumers over the coming months. He said Czechia would seek allies within the European Union for measures to stabilize energy prices. In particular, Prague wants to postpone the EU's planned ETS2 emissions trading system and limit the impact of the existing ETS1 scheme on some industries. The government is also prepared to cap electricity prices if market prices continue to rise. The weather will be mostly partly cloudy with clear skies in places during the morning and local fog. Daytime highs will range between 19 and 24 degrees Celsius.
1: As of September 19, the public can view the authentic Bohemian crown jewels, which are on display at the Vladislav Hall of Prague Castle. These priceless symbols of the Czech nation will be exhibited up until the day of Czech statehood on September 28th. Danielle Lazarova has more.
3: A bejeweled crown, a golden orb and scepter, a long iron sword, a red silk cloak, the Bohemian crown jewels are mesmerizing symbols of power used in the coronation of kings and queens of Bohemia. They were rarely displayed in the past, but upon taking office 2 years ago, President Petr Pavel decreed that the crown jewels should be displayed annually in connection with St. Wenceslas Day on September 28th, the day of Czech statehood and a day on which Czechs pay tribute to the patron saint of the Czech nation. The tradition of displaying the crown jewels dates back to the first Czechoslovak Republic. The first public exhibition was held in 1929 to mark the 100th anniversary of the death of St. Wenceslas. These symbols of statehood and royalty never fail to fascinate, and people are willing to queue up for hours just to get a glimpse of them. The exhibition's curator, Stepan Vacha, explains what makes them so captivating.
4: To je přirozeně ta krása těch klenotů, která je prostě jako fascinující.
5: It is certainly the beauty of the artifacts. They are made of pure gold, and at the Saint Wenceslas crown has monumental gemstones. When you see the crown up close, you realize just how extraordinary it is. Then also, people have respect for what they represent, respect for our history. The magic aura that surrounds them does not create itself. It is something we have to pass on to future generations.
3: Last year's accompanying exhibition focused on the fate of the royal insignia during the Second World War. This year's exhibition, subtitled The Habsburgs 500, traces the history of the crown jewels from Ferdinand I's accession to the throne in 1526 to the end of the 18th century. It follows the jewels from their storage at Karlstein Castle through their transfer to Vienna during the 30 Years' War to their ceremonial return to Prague in 1791. It was then that they became one of the modern symbols of Czech statehood, historical continuity, and national identity. Ruler portraits and other contemporary images will illustrate the links between the crown jewels and the Habsburg dynasty. Curator Stepan Vacha says the historical background is an important part of the exhibition and helps create the special aura linked to the crown jewels.
5: When the crowned king sat on the throne in the cathedral, the representatives of the estates swore allegiance to the king. They approached him, knelt before him, and touched a sapphire on the crown with two fingers as they swore their loyalty. So the magical power of the stones was used during the ceremony, and that is also something memorable. It was a moment when the political representation was united with the king, when a bond of loyalty was established.
3: The exhibition will also feature objects connected with the administration and protection of the jewels, including historic keys used by the seven guardians of the crown jewels, who need to get together to open the chamber with a priceless artifact.
1: Danielle Lazarova with that report. Václav Havel would have turned 90 this October. A new exhibition in Brno looks beyond his familiar roles as playwright, dissident, and president to explore his relationship with architecture. Vít Pohanka reports.
2: Václav Havel is remembered mainly as a playwright, dissident, and president. But he also came from a family with a strong architectural tradition, explains Vlasta Loutocká, curator of the exhibition.
6: Jeho vztah k architektuře byl, řekněme, velmi blízký.
3: His relationship with architecture was, let's say, a very close one, because generations of his ancestors, his great-grandfather and his father, were essentially builders, and to some extent, architects as well. His great-grandfather built the Lucerna Palace in Prague, which was initially Art Nouveau in style, and then, with its reinforced concrete structure, was already moving slightly towards modernism, making it a kind of architecture ahead of its time. And Václav Havel's father, Václav Maria Havel, was a great builder, if we can call him that, because he developed an entire residential district in Prague, the Barrandov district, and was responsible for the creation of a magnificent swimming complex in Prague, connected with restaurants and an observation tower, the Barrandov terraces.
2: By the way, the inspiration for Barrandov came from across the Atlantic.
6: Celá tato myšlenka vznikla, když
3: This whole idea came about when Václav Maria Havel was staying in America and was fascinated by the green residential neighborhoods there. And the Barrandov terraces were inspired by the luxurious Cliff House restaurant in San Francisco, which stands on a cliff overlooking the Pacific Ocean.
2: Of course, back in Prague, there is no Pacific, but Václav Havel's father found a very fitting local dramatic setting above the Vltava River.
6: Václav Havel našel takové velmi zvláštní kouzelné.
3: Václav Havel found a very special, enchanting, even romantic place on a promontory above the Vltava River. It was the site of a former quarry, and a swimming pool designed by Václav Kolátor was built at the bottom of the quarry. On the terraces above the pool, restaurants were built, later a bar, and also the 15-meter observation tower.
2: Decades later, Václav Havel himself would leave his own mark on Prague's architecture, this time as president in the 1990s.
6: Václav Havel měl takovou myšlenku, možná spojenou se dvorem Rudolfa II.
3: Václav Havel had this idea, perhaps inspired by the court of Emperor Rudolf II, who ruled in Prague and enriched the city with works of art and with a kind of artistic and scientific life. Václav Havel wanted Prague Castle to resemble that kind of court. Among the prominent architects Václav Havel worked with, I would mention Eva Jiříčná, who created a special greenhouse in the gardens of Prague Castle, the Orangery. I would also mention Josef Pleskot, who translated the idea of connecting the castle with the surrounding city into the construction of a tunnel beneath the Powder Bridge. It is a very unusual structure, highly regarded architecturally, made of fired brick with a narrow wooden walkway along the bottom of the tunnel. Václav Havel intentionally conceived it narrow so that people meeting there would be able to establish closer contact. And the tunnel is made even more distinctive by the Brusnice stream, which flows through it.
2: For Vlasta Loutocká, there is also something characteristically Havelian about this unexpected architectural site of the playwright, dissident and president.
6: Já bych možná použila jeho vlastní slova, kdy říká.
3: I might use his own words when he says that his life was full of paradoxes, paradoxes that frightened him, that he constantly encountered, that kept emerging from somewhere. But when he thought about it, deep down, he felt that he actually enjoyed a life full of paradoxes. So perhaps it is precisely those paradoxes and also his relationship with architecture, because by inclination he was really a philosopher and a writer, that I would highlight in this exhibition.
2: Vlasta Loutocká, the curator of Havel's architecture. The exhibition is on display at Villa Stiasny in Brno until the end of December.
1: Thank you, Vít Pohanka, for that report. Many parents drive their children to school every morning, adding to already busy roads. The Pěšky do školy or Walk to School campaign is trying to change that by encouraging children to walk, cycle, use scooters or public transport. Ruth Frankova has the details.
7: The Pěšky do školy or Walk to School campaign was launched 10 years ago in response to growing traffic around schools. Eliška Vidomus, a spokeswoman for Pěšky městem or Walkable City, the organization behind the campaign, says the aim was to break what she calls a vicious circle.
8: When we saw this, we found out that the more cars are in front of the school, the worse problem it is, because more and more people see that it's not safe in front of the school, and it means that they have to take their car as well and drive their kid to school, and that's the problem.
7: Similar walk-to-school initiatives inspired the campaign in Britain. It began with just 3 schools in Prague and has since grown into a nationwide initiative with more than 500 schools taking part last year. But, as Vidomus explains, the benefits go beyond reducing traffic.
8: If parents and kids are motivated to go to school and walk or use bicycle or scooter or public transport, the situation in front of school is becoming absolutely different. There is space for meeting, for some gathering, for breakfast together. And we say that school is something like heart of neighborhood. And it means that it really helps build community.
7: For some parents, the campaign has also challenged the idea that driving is simply the easiest option on a busy school morning. Those who have tried leaving the car at home often discover that walking has benefits they had not expected.
8: Especially some parents who used to go to school by car, they later tell us that, well, it was kind of stereotype, we were used to do it because the morning, you know, is difficult, we don't have enough time to deal with all the morning rituals, and by car it's easier and faster. But when they leave the car at home and walk, they found out that there are many benefits for them.
7: Teachers have noticed benefits as well, Vidomus adds, with children who walk to school arriving more awake and ready to learn. The campaign works as a school challenge, with children collecting points for how they travel to school. The more children choose walking, cycling, scooters or public transport, the more points their school can earn. But encouraging children to walk also means making the streets around schools safe enough for them to do so. Běžky městem runs its Safe Roads to School program in Prague, working with schools to identify dangerous places and find ways to make them safer. The program has already helped change more than 100 dangerous places around Prague schools.
8: The most important thing is how the environment around schools looks like. If it's safe, if the public space is designed for walking and not only for parking, and if the place in front of the school is pleasant, and not only in front of the school, but if there are safe crossroads and all these things, I think then more and more parents can let their kids walk.
7: Children are also involved in identifying the places that need attention, telling the organisers where they feel unsafe or where they see a danger from traffic. Běžky městem is also involved in organising School Streets, a separate initiative aimed at making the space immediately outside school buildings safer and more pleasant.
8: Every morning, the street in front of the school is closed for half an hour or 1 hour. And the way how it is done, it's with mobile barriers. So it means that when some car really has to get inside or outside, so it can get there. But these barriers help to limit the number of cars who enter this area.
7: The way school streets are supervised can vary. During a recent work stay in Britain, Vidomus saw how the system works in practice and was particularly impressed by the role teachers can play.
8: We saw in Birmingham there were teachers from schools and they were called marshals. And I really liked this word. And I was like, well, we really need something like to have marshals in front of Czech schools.
1: That report from Ruth Frankova. It was built as a secret Soviet command post during the Cold War and hidden from the public for decades. Now the Yasser bunker in the Karlovy Vary region in northwest Bohemia is open to visitors, thanks to a group of enthusiasts who have spent years restoring it. Ruth Frankova has the details.
7: Completed in 1974, Yasser was a highly secret Soviet military facility on the southern edge of the Hradiště military training area in the Doupov Mountains. It served as a reserve wartime command post for the Soviet forces stationed in Czechoslovakia during the Cold War. The bunker had a direct encrypted communication link with KGB headquarters in Moscow, with messages reaching the Soviet capital within 5 minutes. It was also designed to operate independently with its own power, ventilation and water supply. After the fall of communism and the departure of the last Soviet troops from Czechoslovakia in 1991, the bunker came under Czech military control but remained largely unknown. The Czech army eventually stopped using the site. Since 2015, it has been leased by the Yasser Military History Association. Martin Antala, one of its members, says the group initially had no plans to restore the bunker.
9: When we founded the association in 2015, we had no idea that we would one day be restoring the bunker. We started work on it in 2020, and thanks to the enormous efforts of the association's members, the project gradually took shape. When we saw how interested our friends and acquaintances were, we realized it would be a shame not to share this piece of history with the public.
7: When work began, the association found tons of rubbish but very little information about the original layout. Since no map of the bunker survived, they had to piece together what the different rooms had been used for. A breakthrough came when they discovered an officer's diary hidden inside the large water tank. They managed to contact him as well as other former soldiers who had served at Yasir. Those former soldiers provided photos and helped identify the purpose of different parts of the bunker. Beyond its history, Yasir is also a unique example of Cold War military engineering. Because the bunker was built in strict secrecy, the Soviets brought in their own materials and handled the construction themselves, as Antala explains.
9: It was constructed from standardized, prefabricated, reinforced concrete elements and designed to withstand the effects of a medium-sized nuclear explosion. Visitors can see the structure and technical features of the facility and learn how the reserve command post operated during the Cold War.
7: Current opening times and booking information are available online.
1: That report from Ruth Frankova. More than six centuries after Jan Hus was burned at the stake in Konstanz, historians are taking a fresh look at one of Czech history's defining figures. V. Pohanka spoke with Eva Doležalová of the Institute of History of the Czech Academy of Sciences. She explains why modern research is moving beyond centuries of myth to rediscover the real Jan Hus.
10: I think the biggest difference lies in the general perception of Jan Hus before the Velvet Revolution and today. Jan Hus was part of the narrative of communist propaganda. According to that narrative, Hus was a protector of poor people and fighter against oppression, against the corrupt Catholic Church, and especially against the Germans. This characterization, however, is misleading and oversimplified and depicts a figure who never actually existed. Hus was a medieval man, a priest, a deeply believer and intellectual, and a preacher, and he must be judged as such. So the greatest shift in scholarly research lies in the fact that we are returning to his writings, to the works of his contemporaries, I mean the supporters and the opponents, and to the overall atmosphere of the turn of the 14th and 15th century. Without understanding of the life of the entire society of that time, its politics, ecclesiastical and religious life and culture, it is impossible to understand Jan Hus either. I also believe that there is no longer such strong pressure today to view Hus's work exclusively in a positive light. We have the opportunity to try to understand his doubts and fears as well, feelings he must have inevitably experienced in Konstanz, but perhaps even in Prague, as he was preparing for his journey there, especially when he felt responsible for the execution of three young men who had been arrested following the Indulgences riots in 1412.
2: I think you already kind of indicated that we see Hus, I believe, or general public sees him primarily as a religious reformer, university scholar, or a political figure. Are those kind of labels something we have imposed on him with the benefit of hindsight, or was it more complicated?
10: I think all three of these characteristics were part of Hus's actual life. But if I had to choose the one the best describes him, it would be Hus as the university master, university professor and preacher. who was an outstanding preacher. His sermons were dramatic and he attracted the attention not only of intellectuals and the elite, but also of ordinary townspeople. He spoke out on current events. He was not an indifferent man. And his language was easy to understand, and moreover, he spoke Czech in Bethlehem Chapel. In addition, he was a respected scholar. He served as a dean of the Faculty of Arts and even as a rector of the university. The university also stood him even after his tragic death at the stake. It held its professor in high regard and included a day of remembrance for him in its calendar on the anniversary of his death. I would interpret the designation of Hus as church reformer more as his effort to reform the existing church. We must not forget that for almost of his entire life there was a papal schism. It means that the church was presided over two popes, and from 1409 onward even three. It was not until the Council of Constance in 1417 with the election of the new pope, Martin V, that the situation came to an end. And Hus as a political figure is actually also an accurate description. Hus lived under and relied on the protection of King Wenceslas IV and a number of other nobles. Had he not had this support, his ability to speak out publicly, for example, against the Archbishop of Prague, Zbigniew Zajc of Hasenburg, as well as against the papal curia, would have been significantly more limited.
2: Is it still possible to find something new about Jan Hus after all these years? Have all the materials, you think, been uncovered that concern his life?
10: Yes, of course, there are still many gaps. Not all sources have survived. Many documents were destroyed. It is also questionable to what extent we, from today's perspective, can truly understand that worldview of a priest in the early 15th century who anticipated the coming of the end of ages and the Antichrist. I believe, however, that only once the publication of all Hus's writings, as well as those of his contemporaries, is complete, will it be possible to reconstruct a vivid picture of the world of 14th and 15th century intellectuals who debated, for example, the idea of predestination, that is the predetermination of a person's soul to damnation or salvation, or who truly understood the philosophies of realism or nominalism. And yes, there is a considerable degree of exaggeration in this. But if we are to understand what happened back then and why it happened that way, we must try to understand their way of thinking.
2: I think today Jan Hus is often seen as a kind of symbol of truth, conscience, and standing up to authority. How much of that image comes really from the man himself, from what we know now, and how much has been shaped by the generations that followed?
10: So I think the both are true, actually. Hus partly shaped his own image in the letters he wrote from his prison in Constance, which really are a compelling and dramatic reading. On the other hand, even at the moment of his death, texts began to appear that either revered Hus as a saint or portrayed him quite the opposite way, as a heretic. This bipolarity has persisted for six whole centuries. And these attitudes gradually intensified, creating the image of a martyr who would not tolerate any weaknesses. What is also true, however, is that even Hus's opponents were fascinated by his courage in facing a cruel and painful death at the stake when he could have saved his life. But Hus knew he could not recant, he did not understand what the council wanted from him. He wanted to debate and argue like a university scholar. If he had lost, he would have recanted. But if he had recanted without a fight, he would have betrayed his followers in Bohemia and the very things he believed in. Therefore, he could never recant the views for which he was judged.
1: That was Eva Doležalová speaking there to Vít Pohanka. We have reached the end of today's 30-minute program. 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That's all for today. I'm Sierra Krieger-Wolf. Thank you for listening and have a beautiful rest of your day.

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1: Hello and welcome. I'm Sierra Krieger-Wolf and you're listening to Czechian 30 Minutes, the show where we give you a rundown of what's recently been happening in the country in just half an hour. Coming up on today's show, Bohemian crown jewels go on display at Prague Castle, highlighting Habsburg rule. A new exhibition highlights Václav Havel's relationship with architecture and how he transformed Prague Castle. The campaign encouraging children to walk, bike, and take public transport to school, a once-secret Soviet bunker built to survive a nuclear blast is open to visitors in Czechia. And finally, we speak with a medievalist about the modern research rediscovering who Jan Hus was, beyond the myth and legends. All that coming up soon, but first the news with Vipo Honka.

0: News. President Petr Pavel and his wife Eva welcomed Jordan's King Abdullah II and Queen Rania at Prague Castle on Friday, marking the start of their official visit to Czechia. The two countries have long cooperated in defense, including military medicine, logistics and training. A Czech medical program operating in Jordan since 2013 has treated more than 4,200 patients. Following talks at Prague Castle, King Abdullah was received by Prime Minister Andrej Babiš from the ANO party. Their discussions were focusing on bilateral relations, the security situation in the Middle East, and opportunities for further economic and defense cooperation. Czechia is facing hybrid warfare from Russia, Prime Minister Andrej Babiš from the ANO party said in response to a warning from Polish Prime Minister Donald Tusk. Babiš told the TN.cz news website that Czech intelligence services are paying the highest level of attention to risks directed against the country and are sharing information internationally. Tusk told the Polish parliament on Friday that intelligence services believe Russia is planning hybrid attacks involving drones and missiles against countries supporting Ukraine, including Poland. He said late autumn and winter would represent the most critical period in Russia's war against Ukraine. Europe needs to speed up efforts to strengthen its military capabilities despite sharply higher defense spending, according to Sean Clancy, chairman of the EU Military Committee. In an interview with the Czech news agency, Clancy said Europe was making progress but was catching up after roughly two decades of underinvestment. Priorities include air defense, air-to-air refueling, drones, and artificial intelligence. EU member states spent a combined 415 billion euros on defense and security last year, equivalent to 2.2% of GDP. Clancy said this is expected to rise to 2.4% this year. Europe is entering another energy crisis that is likely to hit Central Europe particularly hard, Czech Industry and Trade Minister Karel Havlíček from the ANO party said on Friday. Speaking at an energy summit in Prague, Havlíček warned that rising wholesale gas and electricity prices would gradually reach consumers over the coming months. He said Czechia would seek allies within the European Union for measures to stabilize energy prices. In particular, Prague wants to postpone the EU's planned ETS2 emissions trading system and limit the impact of the existing ETS1 scheme on some industries. The government is also prepared to cap electricity prices if market prices continue to rise. The weather will be mostly partly cloudy with clear skies in places during the morning and local fog. Daytime highs will range between 19 and 24 degrees Celsius.
1: As of September 19, the public can view the authentic Bohemian crown jewels, which are on display at the Vladislav Hall of Prague Castle. These priceless symbols of the Czech nation will be exhibited up until the day of Czech statehood on September 28th. Danielle Lazarova has more.
2: A bejeweled crown, a golden orb and scepter, a long iron sword, a red silk cloak. The Bohemian crown jewels are mesmerizing symbols of power used in the coronation of kings and queens of Bohemia. They were rarely displayed in the past, but upon taking office 2 years ago, President Petr Pavel decreed that the crown jewels should be displayed annually in connection with St. Wenceslas Day on September 28th, the day of Czech statehood and a day on which Czechs pay tribute to the patron saint of the Czech nation. The tradition of displaying the crown jewels dates back to the first Czechoslovak Republic. The first public exhibition was held in 1929 to mark the 100th anniversary of the death of St. Wenceslas. These symbols of statehood and royalty never fail to fascinate, and people are willing to queue up for hours just to get a glimpse of them. The exhibition's curator, Štěpán Vácha, explains what makes them so captivating.
3: To je přirozeně ta krása těch klenotů, která je prostě jako fascinující.
4: It is certainly the beauty of the artifacts. They are made of pure gold, and at the Saint Wenceslav's crown has monumental gemstones. When you see the crown up close, you realize just how extraordinary it is. Then also, people have respect for what they represent, respect for our history. The magic aura that surrounds them does not create itself. It is something we have to pass on to future generations.
2: Last year's accompanying exhibition focused on the fate of the royal insignia during the Second World War. This year's exhibition, subtitled The Habsburgs 500, traces the history of the crown jewels from Ferdinand I's accession to the throne in 1526 to the end of the 18th century. It follows the jewels from their storage at Gallstein Castle through their transfer to Vienna during the 30 Years' War to their ceremonial return to Prague in 1791. It was then that they became one of the modern symbols of Czech statehood, historical continuity, and national identity. Ruler portraits and other contemporary images will illustrate the links between the crown jewels and the Habsburg dynasty. Curator Stepan Vacha says the historical background is an important part of the exhibition and helps create the special aura linked to the crown jewels.
4: When the crowned king sat on the throne in the cathedral, the representatives of the estates swore allegiance to the king. They approached him, knelt before him, and touched a sapphire on the crown with two fingers as they swore their loyalty. So the magical power of the stones was used during the ceremony, and that is also something memorable. It was a moment when the political representation was united with the king, when a bond of loyalty was established.
2: The exhibition will also feature objects connected with the administration and protection of the jewels, including historic keys used by the seven guardians of the crown jewels, who need to get together to open the chamber with the priceless artifacts.
1: Danielle Lazarova with that report. Václav Havel would have turned 90 this October. A new exhibition in Brno looks beyond his familiar roles as playwright, dissident, and president to explore his relationship with architecture. Vít Pohanka reports.
0: Václav Havel is remembered mainly as a playwright, dissident, and president. But he also came from a family with a strong architectural tradition, explains Vlasta Loutocká, curator of the exhibition.
5: Jeho vztah k architektuře byl, řekněme, velmi blízký.
2: His relationship with architecture was, let's say, a very close one, because generations of his ancestors, his great-grandfather and his father, were essentially builders, and to some extent, architects as well. His great-grandfather built the Lucerna Palace in Prague, which was initially Art Nouveau in style, and then, with its reinforced concrete structure, was already moving slightly towards modernism, making it a kind of architecture ahead of its time. And Václav Havel's father, Václav Maria Havel, was a great builder, if we can call him that, because he developed an entire residential district in Prague, the Barrandov district, and was responsible for the creation of a magnificent swimming complex in Prague, connected with restaurants and an observation tower, the Barrandov terraces.
5: Barrandovské terasy.
0: By the way, the inspiration for Barrandov came from across the Atlantic.
2: This whole idea came about when Václav Maria Havel was staying in America and was fascinated by the green residential neighborhoods there. And the Barrandov terraces were inspired by the luxurious Cliff House restaurant in San Francisco, which stands on a cliff overlooking the Pacific Ocean.
0: Of course, back in Prague, there is no Pacific, but Václav Havel's father found a very fitting local dramatic setting above the Vltava River.
5: Václav Havel našel takové velmi zvláštní kouze.
2: Václav Havel found a very special, enchanting, even romantic place on a promontory above the Vltava River. It was the site of a former quarry, and a swimming pool designed by Václav Kolátor was built at the bottom of the quarry. On the terraces above the pool, restaurants were built, later a bar, and also the 15-meter observation tower.
0: Decades later, Václav Havel himself would leave his own mark on Prague's architecture, this time as president in the 1990s.
5: A Václav Havel měl takovou myšlenku, možná spojenou se dvorem Rudolfa II.
2: Václav Havel had this idea, perhaps inspired by the court of Emperor Rudolf II, who ruled in Prague and enriched the city with works of art and with a kind of artistic and scientific life. Václav Havel wanted Prague Castle to resemble that kind of court. Among the prominent architects Václav Havel worked with, I would mention Eva Jiříčná, who created a special greenhouse in the gardens of Prague Castle, the Orangery. I would also mention Josef Bleskot, who translated the idea of connecting the castle with the surrounding city into the construction of a tunnel beneath the Powder Bridge. It is a very unusual structure, highly regarded architecturally, made of fired brick with a narrow wooden walkway along the bottom of the tunnel. Václav Havel intentionally conceived it narrow so that people meeting there would be able to establish closer contact. And the tunnel is made even more distinctive by the Brusnice stream, which flows through it.
0: For Vlasta Loutocká, there is also something characteristically Havelian about this unexpected architectural side of the playwright, dissident and president.
5: Já bych možná použila jeho vlastní slova, kdy říká...
2: I might use his own words when he says that his life was full of paradoxes, paradoxes that frightened him, that he constantly encountered, that kept emerging from somewhere. But when he thought about it, deep down, he felt that he actually enjoyed a life full of paradoxes. So perhaps it is precisely those paradoxes and also his relationship with architecture, because by inclination he was really a philosopher and a writer, that I would highlight in this exhibition.
0: Vlasta Loutocká, the creator of Havel's architecture. The exhibition is on display at Villa Stiasny in Brno until the end of December.
1: Thank you, Vít Pohanka, for that report. Many parents drive their children to school every morning, adding to already busy roads. The Pěšky do školy, or Walk to School campaign, is trying to change that by encouraging children to walk, cycle, use scooters, or public transport. Ruth Frankova has the details.
6: The Pěšky do školy, or Walk to School campaign, was launched 10 years ago in response to growing traffic around schools. Eliška Vidomus, a spokeswoman for Pěšky městem, or Walkable City, the organization behind the campaign, says the aim was to break what she calls a vicious circle.
7: When we saw this, we found out that the more cars are in front of the school, the worse problem it is, because more and more people see that it's not safe in front of the school, and it means that they have to take their car as well and drive their kid to school, and that's the problem.
6: Similar walk-to-school initiatives inspired the campaign in Britain. It began with just 3 schools in Prague and has since grown into a nationwide initiative with more than 500 schools taking part last year. But as Vidomus explains, the benefits go beyond reducing traffic.
7: If parents and kids are motivated to go to school and walk or use bicycle or scooter or public transport, the situation in front of school is becoming absolutely different. There is space for meeting, for some gathering, for breakfast together. And we say that school is something like heart of neighborhood. And it means that it really helps build community.
6: For some parents, the campaign has also challenged the idea that driving is simply the easiest option on a busy school morning. Those who have tried leaving the car at home often discover that walking has benefits they had not expected.
7: Especially some parents who used to go to school by car, they later tell us that, well, it was kind of stereotype, we were used to do it because the morning, you know, is difficult, we don't have enough time to deal with all the morning rituals, and by car it's easier and faster. But when they leave the car at home and walk, they found out that there are many benefits for them.
6: Teachers have noticed benefits as well, Vidomus adds, with children who walk to school arriving more awake and ready to learn. The campaign works as a school challenge with children collecting points for how they travel to school. The more children choose walking, cycling, scooters or public transport, the more points their school can earn. But encouraging children to walk also means making the streets around schools safe enough for them to do so. Běžky městem runs its Safe Roads to School program in Prague, working with schools to identify dangerous places and find ways to make them safer. The program has already helped change more than 100 dangerous places around Prague schools.
7: The most important thing is how the environment around schools looks like. If it's safe, if the public space is designed for walking and not only for parking, and if the place in front of the school is pleasant, and not only in front of the school, but if there are safe crossroads and all these things, I think then more and more parents can let their kids walk.
6: Children are also involved in identifying the places that need attention, telling the organizers where they feel unsafe or where they see a danger from traffic. Běžky městem is also involved in organizing School Streets, a separate initiative aimed at making the space immediately outside school buildings safer and more pleasant.
7: Every morning, the street in front of the school is closed for half an hour or 1 hour. And the way how it is done, it's with mobile barriers. So it means that when some car really has to get inside or outside, so it can get there. But these barriers help to limit the number of cars who enter this area.
6: The way school streets are supervised can vary. During a recent work stay in Britain, Vidomos saw how the system works in practice and was particularly impressed by the role teachers can play.
7: We saw in Birmingham there were teachers from schools and they were called marshals. And I really liked this word. And I was like, well, we really need something like to have marshals in front of Czech schools.
1: That report from Ruth Frankova. It was built as a secret Soviet command post during the Cold War and hidden from the public for decades. Now the Yasser bunker in the Karlovy Vary region in northwest Bohemia is open to visitors, thanks to a group of enthusiasts who have spent years restoring it. Ruth Frankova has the details.
6: Completed in 1974, Yasser was a highly secret Soviet military facility on the southern edge of the Hradiště military training area in the Doupov Mountains. It served as a reserve wartime command post for the Soviet forces stationed in Czechoslovakia during the Cold War. The bunker had a direct encrypted communication link with KGB headquarters in Moscow, with messages reaching the Soviet capital within 5 minutes. It was also designed to operate independently with its own power, ventilation and water supply. After the fall of communism and the departure of the last Soviet troops from Czechoslovakia in 1991, the bunker came under Czech military control but remained largely unknown. The Czech army eventually stopped using the site. Since 2015, it has been leased by the Yasser Military History Association. Martin Antala, one of its members, says the group initially had no plans to restore the bunker.
8: When we founded the association in 2015, we had no idea that we would one day be restoring the bunker. We started work on it in 2020, and thanks to the enormous efforts of the association's members, the project gradually took shape. When we saw how interested our friends and acquaintances were, we realized it would be a shame not to share this piece of history with the public.
6: When work began, the association found tons of rubbish but very little information about the original layout. Since no map of the bunker survived, they had to piece together what the different rooms had been used for. A breakthrough came when they discovered an officer's diary hidden inside the large water tank. They managed to contact him as well as other former soldiers who had served at Yasser. Those former soldiers provided photos and helped identify the purpose of different parts of the bunker. Beyond its history, Yasir is also a unique example of Cold War military engineering. Because the bunker was built in strict secrecy, the Soviets brought in their own materials and handled the construction themselves, as Antala explains.
9: It was constructed from standardized prefabricated reinforced concrete elements and designed to withstand the effects of a medium-sized nuclear explosion. Visitors can see the structure and technical features of the facility and learn how the reserve command post operated during the Cold War.
10: Jak fungovalo záložní velitelské stanoviště za studené války.
6: Current opening times and booking information are available online.
1: That report from Ruth Frankova. More than six centuries after Jan Hus was burned at the stake in Constance, historians are taking a fresh look at one of Czech history's defining figures. V. Pohanka spoke with Eva Doležalová of the Institute of History of the Czech Academy of Sciences. She explains why modern research is moving beyond centuries of myth to rediscover the real Jan Hus.
11: I think the biggest difference lies in the general perception of Jan Hus before the Velvet Revolution and today. Jan Hus was part of the narrative of communist propaganda. According to that narrative, Hus was a protector of poor people and fighter against oppression, against the corrupt Catholic Church, and especially against the Germans. This characterization, however, is misleading and oversimplified and depicts a figure who never actually existed. Hus was a medieval man, a priest, a deeply believer and intellectual, and a preacher, and he must be judged as such. So the greatest shift in scholarly research lies in the fact that we are returning to his writings, to the works of his contemporaries, I mean the supporters and the opponents, and to the overall atmosphere of the turn of the 14th and 15th century. Without understanding of the life of the entire society of that time, its politics, ecclesiastical and religious life and culture, it is impossible to understand Jan Hus either. I also believe that there is no longer such strong pressure today to view Hus's work exclusively in a positive light. We have the opportunity to try to understand his doubts and fears as well, feelings he must have inevitably experienced in Constance, but perhaps even in Prague, as he was preparing for his journey there, especially when he felt responsible for the execution of three young men who had been arrested following the indulgences riots in 1412.
0: I think you already kind of indicated that BC, whose I believe, or general public, sees him primarily as a religious reformer, university scholar, or political figure. Are those kind of labels something we have imposed on him with the benefit of hindsight, or was it more complicated?
11: I think all three of these characteristics were part of Hus's actual life. But if I had to choose the one the best describes him, it would be Hus as the university master, university professor and preacher. Hus was an outstanding preacher. His sermons were dramatic and he attracted the attention not only of intellectuals and the elite, but also of ordinary townspeople. He spoke out on current events. He was not an indifferent man. And his language was easy to understand, and moreover, he spoke Czech in Bethlehem Chapel. In addition, he was a respected scholar. He served as a dean of the Faculty of Arts and even as a rector of the university. The university also stood him even after his tragic death at the stake. It held its professor in high regard and included a day of remembrance for him in its calendar on the anniversary of his death. I would interpret the designation of Hus as church reformer more as his effort to reform the existing church. We must not forget that for almost of his entire life there was a papal schism It means that the church was presided over two popes, and from 1409 onward, even three. It was not until the Council of Constance in 1417, with the election of the new pope, Martin V, that the situation came to an end. And Hus as a political figure is actually also an accurate description. Hus lived under and relied on the protection of King Wenceslas IV and a number of other nobles. Had he not had this support, his ability to speak out publicly, for example, against the Archbishop of Prague, Zbigniew Zajc of Hasenburg, as well as against the papal curia, would have been significantly more limited.
0: Is it still possible to find something new about Jan Hus after all these years? For have all the materials, you think, been uncovered that concern his life?
11: Yes, of course, there are still many gaps. Not all sources have survived. Many documents were destroyed. It is also questionable to what extent we, from today's perspective, can truly understand that worldview of a priest in the early 15th century who anticipated the coming of the end of ages and the Antichrist. I believe, however, that only once the publication of all Hus's writings, as well as those of his contemporaries, is complete, will it be possible to reconstruct a vivid picture of the world of 14th and 15th century intellectuals who debated, for example, the idea of predestination, that is the predetermination of a person's soul to damnation or salvation, or who truly understood the philosophies of realism or nominalism. And yes, there is a considerable degree of exaggeration in this. But if we are to understand what happened back then and why it happened that way, we must try to understand their way of thinking.
0: I think today Jan Hus is often seen as a kind of symbol of truth, conscience, and standing up to authority. How much of that image comes really from the man himself, from what we know now, and how much has been shaped by the generations that followed?
11: So I think the both are true, actually. Hus partly shaped his own image in the letters he wrote from his prison in Constance, which really are a compelling and dramatic reading. On the other hand, even at the moment of his death, texts began to appear that either revered Hus as a saint or portrayed him quite the opposite way, as a heretic. This bipolarity has persisted for six whole centuries. And these attitudes gradually intensified, creating the image of a martyr who would not tolerate any weaknesses. What is also true, however, is that even Hus's opponents were fascinated by his courage in facing a cruel and painful death at the stake when he could have saved his life. But Hus knew he could not recant. He did not understand what the council wanted from him. He wanted to debate and argue like a university scholar. If he had lost, he would have reconted. But if he had reconted without a fight, he would have betrayed his followers in Bohemia and the very things he believed in. Therefore, he could never recant the views for which he was judged.
1: That was Eva Dolezhalova speaking there to Vít Pohanka. We have reached the end of today's 30-minute program. 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I'm Sierra Kriegerwolf. 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